0: Linnell Willingham.
1: Linnell Willingham, we're learning, is not a very good therapist for Detroit basketball fans. And even though he says he has respect for the industry, even though he dunked on Mike Vrabel's one-day outing,

0: Ann Arbor, Michigan. Happy Thursday, everybody. It is Thursday, May the 14th, 2026. 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
0: Miz is here again, which means, as you can tell, Sam, he tried. He gutted out. He had an event yesterday, and he gutted it out, and he was all right for part of it, and then the recession came. The recession, the degradation in the return of the voice, and he was, I mean, he was drinking tea all day, and he did the best that he could, and we shout out to Sam. Hopefully, he'll be back tomorrow. We'll see. But
2: fingers crossed.
0: But yeah, wow. Yeah, I mean, it's like, you know, we have hockey highlights. It would be like a hockey player that can't skate, right? Like, all of a sudden you can't. It's like, you know, it's like when Chuck Knobloch got the yips and couldn't throw from second to first. If you can't, if you're a second baseman and you can't throw from second to first, you can't play. Or if you're a radio guy and you can't talk, you kind of can't play.
2: Or we can kind of make it almost relevant with the Tigers. If you're like Cole Keith and can't make a throw from third over to second to try to start a double play, but then extends the inning to eventually make it a 10-run where the home team gets 10 runs and you only score 2 runs. Oh, wait a minute. That did happen in game 1 against the Mets! Sorry. I'm a little upset.
0: Yeah, last night was a frustrating night. It's been a frustrating night for the Tigers, needless to say. We'll get to that in just a little bit. But coming up on the show, again, no Sam, but Michigan football yesterday had a commitment. And so we're excited that Quentin Burrell chose the Michigan Wolverines over Arizona State, Missouri, and Notre Dame. He had offers from like everybody, right? Alabama, Georgia, LSU, Miami, Ohio State. Go on down the list. Big time wide receiver from Chicagoland area, big time get for Michigan. And we will have Bryce Maritsch join us at around 8:40 or 7:45, excuse me, during the recruiting roundup to talk about Quentin Burrell making his commitment. Of course, we've talked about him a fair amount on the show in a lot of different contexts, but you also remember the context that his sister Callie played soccer here at the University of Michigan. And actually, I believe Callie just went through graduation a couple of weeks ago or a week and a half ago. And I believe that was the last time he was on campus and he stopped by football, but he was here for grad. I believe that's when she graduated anyway. But he made the commitment. We'll talk to Bryce Maritsch. Knew that, when that commitment happened, that despite the fact that the guy who usually sits in this chair who would have covered that is unable to speak, we had to get somebody on that is an expert in that field. So Bryce Maritsch will join us at around 7:45 during the recruiting roundup to talk about Quentin Burrell making his commitment for the Wolverines. At around 8:10, we're going to have the top dog of the week with the Humane Society of Huron Valley. And actually, if you remember last week when we had HSHV on, Ms., I think you missed the Love Train by a week. We'll see if there's another one, but I think you might have missed it by a week.
2: I don't know if there would be one because there's a pretty big event happening on Saturday, too.
0: That, too, which we'll get to, of course, Walk and Wag coming up on Saturday. But they just had, was it last week, they had the Love Train that was sponsored by Zach Marshall.
2: Yeah.
0: And Zach, what a great kid. And actually, Zach talked to John Jansen for his podcast on mgoblue.com and talked about the Michigan football offense. We'll actually get into that a little bit this morning here on the show because he had some things to say. We'll discuss it. And then I'm thinking about asking, I'm going to figure out the schedule tomorrow, but I'm thinking about trying to get Gorgeous Al Borges on the air because I can read the quotes to Al.
2: Gorgeous.
0: And I think he can really translate as to what he thinks it will look like as far as the offense for Michigan football based on what Zach Marshall had to say. But we'll get into that coming up in a little bit here on the show as well. Top dog of the week, as I mentioned, is at 8:10. Then Bonnie Thole, Michigan softball coach Bonnie Thole, is scheduled to join us at 8:25 this morning. I believe today is the travel day as the team heads to Norman, Oklahoma. They play tomorrow. They could have had travel day yesterday. I did not check. I should have checked, but they obviously are heading to Norman, Oklahoma to play in the regional down there in Norman. Oklahoma's number 3 overall seed in the NCAA softball tournament. For anybody not named Oklahoma, it is going to be a very difficult trip to Norman. Binghamton, I believe, is the team that Oklahoma's playing in the first round. Michigan is playing Kansas. The Jayhawks are making their first NCAA tournament appearance since 2015. And Michigan beat Kansas earlier this season back in February. That game probably has no relevance to a game in May, but Michigan did beat Kansas in February 4-2. That was earlier in the season. So I believe Kansas is the 2 seed in the region. Michigan is the 3 seed in the region. Of course, it's double elimination. So if you win your game tomorrow, then you have to play likely Oklahoma in the next game. And then really what happens if you are going on the road to one of these sites, you have to beat the home team most likely twice. twice in order to, and you have to be the team that does it in order twice in order to advance from that spot. It has happened. It can happen. It's very difficult. And going down to Oklahoma in particular is really difficult. They've won like 1,000 of the last 1,001 softball championships. They stack their roster very deeply. So it's going to be a tough challenge for all the teams that are down there. But we'll talk to Bonnie Thole about her team. Now, we are scheduled to talk to Bonnie Thole about her team heading down to Norman, Oklahoma for that weekend in the regional coming up in a little bit. I know we were all excited on Sunday night when Michigan got announced to get into the tournament. I kind of thought that the way, because Wisconsin had beaten Oregon in the Big Ten tournament and Michigan had lost to Nebraska, they played them tight, but they lost that game. I thought that might have been the game that pushed Wisconsin beyond Michigan in the bubble conversation, but both teams ended up getting in, so works for the Wolverines. We'll talk to Bonnie about that at around 8:25, and then the MGoBlog Roundtable is scheduled to join us for the 9 o'clock hour here on the Michigan Insider on the Big 1050 WTKA online at the big1050.com. A couple of shout outs before we really get going here. Maybe I just want to procrastinate the conversations from the games that were played last night. First shout out to all the sports parents in Michigan for kids that play outdoor sports. I'd say spring sports, but it doesn't really matter if it's a spring sport or a fall sport. So if it's, say, soccer in the fall, is a youth sport, and soccer in the fall, or if it's softball in the spring, for example, or baseball, obviously we're doing softball right now, shout out to the parents. Our weather's ridiculous for fall sports, as it gets cold earlier than it does in most other parts of the country. I was having a conversation yesterday with someone who is married to someone who played youth baseball growing up in California. And, he looks around and sees our youth softball and baseball being played when it's 46 degrees outside. And he's like, it's crazy. It's like, well, we got to get our games in, like last night. And yeah, so all the softball parents out there, Little League, travel, rec, whatever your kids are doing, shout out to the parents for sitting out there through all this craziness, because it was last night. We won handily. It was great. It was fun, all that. But man, it was chilly.
2: Oh yeah.
0: And it's thankfully we're gonna it's gonna shift in a very quick hurry, because it's Michigan and all. So we're gonna go from raise 35 degrees from Wednesday to Sunday?
2: Something like that.
0: I think it's about a 35 degree rise in temperatures. So,
2: and then it's going to rise again on Monday.
0: Yeah, today is supposed to be in the mid 60s. So already 15 plus degrees higher than yesterday's high. But we're supposed to be in the mid 60s today, upper 60s tomorrow, mid to upper 70s on Saturday, 80 on Sunday. And then for Gracie's 13th birthday, mid to upper 80s on Monday. So we're going to go, and we have a game that night. So we're going to go from last night being this ridiculously cold to not complaining about it, but man, it's kind of hot out here. Uh-huh. Going to be loving it. Just got to make sure you lather up with that sunscreen. I already have my sunscreen, just can't wear it yet. Well, that's not true. I've just been stubborn to not wear it, because it's cold putting on spray sunscreen when it's 48 degrees outside, even if it's sunny.
2: Especially if it's spray and you're already
0: it's cold.
2: On
0: yeah.
2: cold.
0: It's cold. You're outside, it's 51 degrees or whatever, and so it's a little chilly after you've been out there for a minute, and then you're like, oh, I got a better sunscreen for the little bit that's exposed, like the neck area or the ears or whatever. It's cold. I'll own that. All right, so shout out to the parents of all the travel kids, or all the sports kids that play this time of year, and for that matter in the fall when your game's going to November, because this is, yeah. All right, so there's that. All right, so I'm going to ask a question to lead us into these conversations. I'm going to just ask you a question, Miz. I'm just kind of curious.
2: Okay.
0: Bigger choke last night, the Minnesota Wild or the Detroit Pistons? And for those that missed the context, I know you know the Pistons context, which we'll get into, but the Minnesota Wild had a 3-0 lead in the first period. They were on the road too, weren't they?
2: They were in Colorado last night.
0: Yeah, so they were on the road, but it was game five. They were trying to extend their series. They were down 3-1 in the series. They were up 3-0 in the first period. It looked like they were kind of in control of that one. Mm-hmm. And then methodically, the Colorado Avalanche clip one goal, then another, and then eventually they win in overtime. So Colorado wins in overtime and they advance in their series, but they were down 3-0 in the first period. So Minnesota Wild, I would argue they let that game get away. You could call that a choke job. And then now, granted, they had two periods to give that away, and that's 60 minutes of hockey. That's a long time, and a lot of things can happen. And I guess if you can build a 3-goal lead in 20 minutes, you can sure lose a 3-goal lead in 40 minutes. Then there's the Pistons last night. We'll get into obviously the entirety of the game, but in the nutshell part of it, they gave up 9 straight points at the end of regulation to where they did not score in the final 3 minutes of regulation, and they were just stuck on 103. And then in overtime, they ended up losing the game. We'll have the conversation about some of the ridiculousness in the game last night, but that's the secondary part of the conversation. The primary part is that for the final 3 minutes of the regulation, the Pistons couldn't score a singular point.
3: Yep.
0: And they have, again, 9 points in 3 minutes. That's plenty of time to come from behind. Like, I've seen 64 seconds for, was it 10 or 11 points in a college basketball game? So crazy things happen. Mm-hmm. 9 points in 3 minutes is not a lot.
3: Nope.
0: But the Pistons were up, 103-94 after a bucket with, right at the 3 minute mark. And they did, it was a Tobias Harris three. They did not score again. They had a couple of great stretches late in the game. They had that 10-0 run. I think it actually turned into a 12-0 run where Paul Reed was phenomenal on both ends of the floor, and you had a couple of big threes in there. They had big buckets by a random big bucket by Sasser. They had the back-to-back threes, the big threes by Beef Stew. Kate Cunningham had a ton of points, but none in the end, in the final 3 minutes of regulation. And in the end, that's the difference in the game. It's not even like we could talk about the overtime. The difference is the fact that you just didn't score a singular point in the final 3 minutes of regulation.
3: Mm-hmm.
0: The game never should have gone to overtime. It never should have happened, but it did. Now, I will say this. There's all this conversation about at the end of a hockey game or the end of a football game or the end of a basketball game, and they say, you know, refs don't want to decide a game. So the refs, they swallow their whistles. Although I will say sometimes they choke on their whistles, but they swallow their whistles because they don't want to decide the game. I would argue that when a foul occurs, if there's a blatant hold in football, if there's a, you know, a body to the ground in basketball, if there's a tripping call in hockey, if these things are blatant and you don't call it, I understand if it's borderline, you want to let it slide. But if it's blatant, if it happens, not calling it is deciding the game, is impacting the game. You don't want to impact the game by not calling it. You're actually impacting the game by not calling it.
3: Right.
0: Because it happened. Now, we can have the argument that the same contact, the same play, you know, 3 minutes into the game is worth the same as it is late in the game. It's just under a bigger microscope late in the game. And the fact is, we know that there's a tradition in sports of officials letting things go later in a game. Like, I mean, how many hockey games, Miz, you see in the postseason, and even more so overtimes, where they don't call anything? Even though you know you see a cross check here and a slash there and a what, like an interference, whatever it is, they don't call it. And I know a lot of it's borderline stuff. Fine, don't call it.
3: Right.
0: But when it's blatant, if you obviously trip the goalie and then the puck goes in and you let the goal count, that's impacting the game, right? Mm-hmm. That's happening. If with, you know, a second or so to go in a basketball game, a player makes a phenomenal defensive play to not allow a potential game-winning shot to go up, and then as he's going for the loose ball, he gets tripped, whether it's incidental or not, it's a foul.
3: Yep.
0: It happened. It is a foul. Just like, I don't know. No, I don't. I would take that. It's not true. Because James Harden's kick swings his legs out, and half of the calls he gets when he swings his legs out are not foul. But they called the one where they said it was knee, when the Pistons challenged it, and they said it was knee to knee. Fine. Incidental contact. It's a foul. Call it. Well, so was the one when Asar goes to the ground. Now, there's no guarantee Asar makes the free throws. He only needs to make one, but there's no guarantee he's going to make a free throw.
3: Right.
0: He had made some earlier, and so, you know, there's no guarantee. It's possible. It's likely, but there's no guarantee he's going to make them. But with 1.4 seconds left or whatever it was, he should have gone to the free throw line and at the in regulation for a chance to essentially win the game. Now with 1.4, 1.5 left, obviously Cleveland would have had a chance as well to tie or win it with a buzzer beater. We'll never know. The space-time continuum part, because that was taken from us. But to me, it's frustrating because obviously you watch the game, and even Charles Barkley talked about it after the game, that it's how the Pistons get officiated is unfair. But let me give a little bit of context here, because I know I can sound like a whiny fan if I'm talking about it this way, but let you understand that when the game is over, I don't care. Like, I did I, Did I root for the Pistons back in the Bad Boys era when I was a kid growing up? Yeah, I love watching them play. I had an Isaiah Thomas t-shirt. I only really remember that because my Spanish teacher in middle school used to say Isaiah with the Spanish accent to it every time I'd wear the shirt because it had the word Isaiah, his name written in it next to the caricature picture. And she would do Isaiah all the time, like whenever I'd wear it to school. I love the Pistons, you know, just watching them play, but I'm not a Pistons fan. I don't have a rooting interest other than my friends are Pistons fans. Miz, you're a Pistons fan. I want your team to win. Mm-hmm. Sam, obviously, is a diehard Pistons fan. Eric here is a diehard Pistons fan. I want all of you, the listener, your Pistons fans, your team to win. But I don't really have a rooting interest. I don't have an NBA team. I have not had an NBA team in a really long time. I never really cared about the Bullets slash win.

0: I've watched pretty much every Pistons postseason game to this point, unless we had a conflict with, you know, a softball game or something. But I've watched every Pistons postseason game to this point. I don't know the last time I watched an entire series. Heck, I don't know the last time I watched like 7, 8, 9 games of postseason games total. That's what I'm saying, combined, in 25 years. I've watched a ton this year. I've watched the games, but as soon as they're done, hopefully it's not until the next round or the round after, and they can win a couple games, win game 6 in Cleveland tomorrow night, and then win game 7 on Sunday. Hopefully they can do that. And then move on, and then when they're done after, whenever they're done, I'm just going to turn it, I'm not going to watch. I'm good. I don't plan on watching I don't think I plan on watching any more of the postseason. I've watched barely any of the other games. To be honest, I find the NBA to be a hard watch at most of the time. I don't enjoy a lot of the product. I find the freedom of what was the line in the game? Freedom of motion is under attack. I think it might have been the line in the broadcast last night. Mm-hmm. I don't enjoy it. Like watching Dusty May's teams play beautiful offense, it's not perfect. College basketball is an imperfect game. The NBA players are better players. It's the top of the pyramid of basketball players. I get that. But part of it is the imperfection and the passion that is in college basketball. But if you watch, and we all did, you watch Dusty and that offense, when it was moving, when that ball was popping around and they were passing, it was a beautiful thing to watch. A guy making alley-oop passes, a guy getting, you know, taking in alley-oop passes, the three-point, open three-point looks, the passing the ball around that set Trey McKinney up for that three-pointer that iced the game against UConn. Mm-hmm. Like, it's beautiful basketball. And I find the NBA to be, every time a guy tries to cut through a lane to get screened, he's hugged. It's not that he's like held up or slowed down. He's hugged. I don't find the game to be enjoyable. Eddie from California emailed in and he talked about it. Every player is essentially a foul baiter. And then the refs take the bait.
1: Yeah.
0: And then more so apparently for James Harden than just about anybody else in the history of the league. That's not exaggeration. He's taken a lot of free throws. Mm-hmm. And some of them are fouls and some of them are definitely not. And it's just absurd. So I watched the game and we talked about it after the last game. And I think Charles Barkley's right. How the Pistons get officiated is a little unfair. It's like there are times where they want to hold hands and Cleveland is grabbing Duren's wrist as he's going up for a rebound and he's going up for a one arm rebound and he doesn't get it. And then he looks at the ref like, he's holding my wrist. And then B. Stu had a play. He ended up going to the lane and finishing after his arm had gotten hooked, but there's no foul. There's no call, but his arm is like pulled behind him. If they held it for any longer, they could have dislocated his shoulder. And that's not an exaggeration. That was the direction the arm was being pulled, but they let go in time. So it didn't happen. I just don't find the NBA to be a really enjoyable product a lot of the time. When the freedom of motion actually happens, there is some fluidity to offense. It's really good. But it's so rare. And the Pistons are part of that because they play really physical defense, but that's what's allowed. If it wasn't allowed, they wouldn't do it. Mm-hmm. If the freedom of movement was truly allowed and all the clutching and grabbing was officiated out of the game, which they've tried to do at least a little bit in the college game, although it's creeping back in because it's a very physical game and there's going to be a certain amount of it. But a three-point shooter running through three screens to get open should not be hugged three times. It's not like a bro hug line, right, where you're going one guy to the next and they're hugging you before you get through it. You're supposed to be able to run through without really being touched all that much. Go back and watch good defensive teams in like the 70s. And the game's a lot different, but the touching was so different. And you still had to play defense. But it was harder to play defense. And you know what? That should be fine. It should be that way. And they still didn't score, 70% of their shots. And I understand the guys are bigger, faster, stronger, and the game has evolved. And I understand it's a part of it. And I've evolved away from watching basketball, the NBA. I watched in the Jordan, through the Jordan years, through like 98 when he hit the shot. Like, I watched all of it. And even with the Knicks and the Heat and, the Bad Boys, the Bad Boys, while they were very physical, they were pretty darn good on the offensive end. But the Knicks, when they really wanted to, get it going physically in those games, the Anthony Mason, John Starks teams, I didn't thoroughly love it. But there was still so much freedom of motion elsewhere. That was like that playing against them was like the exception to the rule or so it felt. And maybe it's a recency bias, just watching this series and watching the last series, I just don't find

0: That much clutch, and maybe that's why. While there's the intensity isn't is there. Regular season NBA basketball has less clutching and grabbing. It's still there, but there's less of it. But I do find, and that's the hardest part for me watching these games is that I don't find the product to be great. There's a way to clean it. I don't know. Maybe the toothpaste is out of the tube and you can't get it back in. But the clutching and grabbing, and they call some of it and not all of it. Like, that's my biggest problem of all of it, is just give me balance. If a guy is going to get bumped on one side of the floor and it's a foul, then the guy gets bumped on the other side of the floor and it's a foul. If a guy, and they're showing the replay right now, Asar Thompson had a phenomenal block. And then as they're going for the ball, he had the ball and Allen trips him. It does not matter if it's incidental or not. A foul is a foul. Guess what? When you go to block a shot, when you hit the guy's hand or his arm instead of the ball and it's a foul, I bet you weren't trying to do that on purpose. It's still incidental. A foul is a foul.
1: Mm-hmm.
0: If you're skating by a guy and your stick trips him, even if it was accidental, or if you're skating by a guy and you just pull your stick up because you're getting ready to go off the ice or whatever, you're just moving it, and it gets elevated and hits a guy in the face and he's cut, guess what? It's a penalty. It may be inadvertent. You didn't mean to do it, but it happened and you get called for it. So, yeah, it was really that end of regulation is, I think, the thing that set me over the edge, because there's 1.5 seconds to go and the refs do decide the game by doing that, or potentially, because we don't know if they're going to make the free throw or not, and maybe Cleveland hits a desperation shot after that. Space-time continuum moment. We don't know what happens after that. It's not a golden goal overtime hockey thing where you know exactly what would have, like, the game just would have ended. But I can see the frustration. You can hear it in the players' voices. We're going to bring JB, Bickerstaff, Danis Jenkins, and KT on the other side. You can hear the frustration in their voices, and I get it. But the other thing is, you cannot have your star player go 0-for down the stretch. So, as much as I'll talk about, the officiating the game drives me nuts, and it was not good, and et cetera, et cetera. You've dealt with it all series. You've had to deal with it all series. Now it's swung in the other direction, more so starting in game three, but you had to deal with it, and you had to play through it. And your star player cannot go, 0-for-8 in the fourth and overtime combined, I believe.
2: Sounds about right.
0: You cannot do that. At the end of the day, you can't do that. And that gets back to, despite the missed call at the end, despite everything else, if you just score a basket or two in the final 3 minutes of regulation, you win the game. That's it. So I'll complain. I'll sound like a whining fan, although I'm not really a fan. I'm an observer. I understand the frustration. But if you just score a singular point or a singular basket in the final 3 minutes of that game, you probably win. And it doesn't come down to the refs making a terrible call here or there. It doesn't come down to going to overtime. It's over before that. But not a singular point scored in the final 3 minutes of the game. And you can't do that if you want to win. We'll obviously talk more Pistons throughout the course of the morning. There's also Tigers to get to, because they stunk at the end of the game last night. It wasn't Framber's fault, but they stunk at the end of the game last night. So we got that to get to. And we've got some fun topics to get to as well here on the Michigan Insider on the Big 1050 WTKA, online at thebig1050.com.
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13: A better life with Dr. Sanjay Gupta.
14: You know, it's interesting. 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Just in recent years, however, we as a society have really begun to think about preventing certain ailments much, much earlier. Case in point, new study out of Northwestern University School of Medicine found the mid-30s are a major turning point for men's heart health. For women, about a decade later. 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At a bare minimum, start seeing a primary care doctor once a year just to get your blood pressure and cholesterol checked. 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These are things everyone can do to decrease their risk of heart disease. I'm Dr. Sanjay Gupta, helping you live a better life.
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0: 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So the Pistons lose yesterday in overtime. Disappointing performance down the stretch and through overtime. And now they trail 3-2 and their backs are truly against the wall. And we will see how it plays out with game 6 tomorrow night. And then hopefully they can force a game 7 on Sunday. In the meantime, after the game, we heard from J.B. Bickerstaff, we heard from Danis Jenkins, we heard from Cade Cunningham. So let's get to that now. Starting with the head coach, here is J.B. Bickerstaff after the loss last night. Now here on the Michigan Insider on the Big 1050 WTKA.
1: J.B., obviously up 9 with 3 minutes left in the fourth quarter. What did you see from there that allowed Cleveland to kind of get back in that one?
2: I feel like we slowed our tempo down, started playing in the half court. Thought we had success when we got out in transition. We got stops and were able to get out and run. And then they started doubling and getting the ball out of Kate's hands. So we'll find ways to fix it. We'll be better.
3: Hey, Coach, did they give you a reason why there was no foul call on Jared Allen on that trip?
2: He fouled Asar. It's clear. He trips him when he's going for a loose ball in a game situation. That's tough.
4: JB, you didn't see Paul Reed there until the fourth quarter, and then he played out the rest of the game. Just what were we seeing from JD and Stu that, led the decision to putting?
2: I just thought, P. Reed gives us that spark. He's always ready when the moment calls for it. Through that point, I thought we had done a pretty good job. They made their run, and P. Reed is, a run stopper for us. So having him as a weapon is good for this team.
5: JB, this feels like one potentially that could leave a mark with a young team battling and now going to a place where Cleveland's been so dominant. Just give me a little sense of the mindset and how you pick them back up if they need that.
2: It's you're going to have to choke the life out of this team, right? We're not going to go down without a fight. We're not going to go down without kicking, punching, crabbing, clawing. And that's just who we are. And we've been in this position before. And we were able to work our way through it. And I expect our guys to be ready mentally to go out and compete at a high level and bring this thing back here.
6: When they came back from 9 down a couple of times in the last 3 minutes, do you think that was their defense cranking it up more so, or you got them taking Cade out of the game, as you mentioned?
2: I think that was part of their defensive plan, was to try to get the ball out of his hands. I think, again, just for us, continuing to figure out what's working for us and getting to that. And, the earlier we play, the more tempo we play with, typically the more success we have.
7: When they do start doubling K, what's kind of the challenge in finding another reliable source of offense?
2: We've got our spots. We know where to put the ball when they do double-team him. We walk through that type of stuff. And we get the ball moving. Now you're playing advantage basketball. So we got to take advantage of it when we're playing in those pockets.
6: You got lots of contributions from guys that normally haven't played in the situation with Duncan being out. Is it still kind of amazing to you that with all those extra contributions, it was just a little bit short?
2: Yeah, our guys, we've talked about it all year, up and down this roster. We have guys that compete at a high level. We have guys that can contribute on any given night. And, tonight, obviously, with Duncan being down, we had to call upon guys, had to call upon Sass a little bit, who I thought was really, really good. But he showed that he can play for us, and he's not afraid of the moment.
0: We had a few guys, we saw a few guys step up for the team last night. Beef Stew with a couple of big threes. He talked about Paul Reed. Paul Reed definitely brings that energy. How much money has Jalen Duren lost in the last few weeks? I just feel like he was closing in on potentially a max kind of contract, and I just don't feel like he's earned that. I don't know how you're going to get that now. So I feel like he's lost a bunch of money, but Man, Paul Reed did give them that spark. Unfortunately, it was not quite enough as they fell short. And you heard JB right at the beginning of it. He got fouled. All right, it's a foul. And he's not wrong. It's You can hear their frustration. Like, you get tripped on a loose, going for a loose ball, it's a foul. He should be going to the free throw line with 1.5 seconds to go and a chance to hopefully win the game. But it's not how it plays out, and you can hear the frustration, and I'm sure you're going to hear the frustration that much more with the players that we heard from after the game. So here's the first of the two players we heard from after the game. Here is Danis Jenkins, who got the start last night because Duncan Robinson was out with the injury. Danis did play fairly well throughout the most of the game, but obviously they came up a little bit short in the overtime loss. And so here is Danis Jenkins from last night after the game, now here on the Michigan Insider on the Big 1050 WTKA.
3: Can you walk us through what transpired in those last 3 minutes of the fourth quarter?
8: So I really got to watch it. I mean, we ain't supposed to lose that lead like that, man. We got to be better. We got to execute better. Defensively, we gave up too many timely threes. That's all I could think of.
1: For you coming into tonight, first postseason start, I guess, what was the mindset and what did you make of your play late, you know, especially to go up nine late to try to close this one out?
8: Man, I was just trying to come in and do my job. Man, I've been saying all the time, I know how important Duncan is in that starting lineup, man. So when he goes down, my opportunity come. I just try to come out there and be aggressive and just do my part. I know my team need me to be aggressive, make plays, play defense. So I try to come out and do.
9: Hi, Danis. You look more comfortable offensively tonight compared to last game. What felt different for you in terms of the rhythm and shot decisiveness tonight?
8: I think I was just a little more involved. I involved myself a little more, mainly kind of defensively. Started on that end. Once I get that going, get that into the game, my energy is going, and then the ball just finds me. So,
10: in hindsight, do you feel that the game was lost more when you couldn't hold the 9-point lead in the final minutes as opposed to the overtime period?
8: Yeah, honestly. You know what I'm saying? We weren't supposed to go to overtime. You know, we did, and we still supposed to come out with the win. But you got that type of lead, man, in the playoffs. You know, we knew what game this was, how important it was. We can't lose that lead. We got to be better.
10: Did you feel that that kind of carried over into the overtime period? Because not only did you lose the 9-point lead, you didn't get that call.
8: Yeah.
10: That probably should have been called. It could have ended the game with a free throw. And now all of a sudden you're out there playing in overtime with that hanging in your head.
8: Yeah. No, man, you know, we the Pistons, we know. Like, we don't expect that. We know it was a foul, but we don't expect it. So that didn't linger into the overtime, you know what I mean? We were just trying to come out and execute plays. Like I said, we just didn't execute well enough down the stretch.
11: Well, some minutes with you and Marcus Sasser on the floor together, he didn't really have a whole lot of burn, you know, throughout the playoffs, but you guys provided a bit of a spark together. Kind of talk about what you saw from your connection together on the floor.
8: Yeah, man, I mean, he's a very good guard, you know what I mean? He's a good player, really good player, and he helps space the floor, and I do a good job of finding guys in the spot, so that's all I try to do. Like I said, he helps space the floor, and I'm just trying to attack and get downhill, man, and I try to get him in his spots, and you know what I'm saying? That's any guy that step on the floor, but mainly, like, I was just trying to tell him get going, you know what I mean? Because that's a guy that they didn't scout for, you know what I mean? So any type of spark he can give us, it's a win for us.
6: When they made their comeback in the fourth quarter, they were really doubling Cade a lot and making him give up the ball. Did you guys not react to that well enough, do you think, or was it more difficult than you anticipated?
8: Nah, it wasn't offense at all. I mean, when they hot him, that's an advantage for us. We got the ball to open guys. Like I said, we just got to execute better, and mainly on the defensive end. Like I said, when you got that lead, we did our job offensively, I feel like, you know what I mean? Now it's just about not giving up threes, and we didn't do a good job of that.
6: Was there one play or one shot or one thing that will haunt you from this game?
8: Nah. Like I said, man, I just, maybe for them making threes, you know what I mean? We just got to do a better job of taking away the three. That's the only thing that could beat us at that time of the game. Tough twos don't beat you, threes do.
10: Following up on that, what does need to be done? Like you've said it a couple of times, got to do a better job on those threes. Mm-hmm. But how do you do it? What isn't being done?
8: Some of it starts at the point of attack. guys on the ball. We got to do a better job of getting the ball to coverage. And we all just got to do a better job of doing our job. So collectively, we can execute the coverage like we need to, and guys don't have to pull over and help. So we can run guys, keep guys off the line. They only get open threes when we lose our guys and we have to help. So, like I said, if we execute better down the stretch, we'll come out with a win.
0: Yeah, he talked about the three-point line there. And by the time the game was over, 14 of 35 from three for Cleveland. But the guy was Struss. I mean, was he Struss? He was 6 of 8 from three.
12: Yeah.
0: His quick release, you can't give him a sliver of space. And he got a sliver of space too many times in the game last night. And you... That's too many times. And he's right. They lost three-point shooters a few too many times throughout the course of the game. You know, you could talk about the late part of the game for sure, but it's not just about the last part of the game. It's not just about the last 3 minutes or overtime. They lost the three-point shooters too many times over the course of the game. Just, and in the end, if you don't lose a three-point shooter, you know, a couple of times in the first half, that's 6 points, right? It's just because it happened in the last 3 minutes of the game or it happened in overtime doesn't mean that it's really any less different. It's still worth the same amount of points. And so they lost the three-point shooters a few too many times in the game, and obviously it cost them in the end. So that was Danis Jenkins. We also heard after the game a few minutes with Cade Cunningham. So here is Cade Cunningham after the loss, 117-113 in overtime last night at Little Caesars Arena by the Pistons. Here is Cade from last night, now here on the Michigan Insider on the Big 1050 WTKA.
1: Okay, what'd you see in that last 3 minute stretch in the fourth that just made it difficult to close this one out?
13: They played better than us. They executed. They scored more points than us.
14: Other questions?
6: Cade, will this, you've had some tough losses in your career, playoffs now. Is this as tough as it can get right here? You're not eliminated, but this was one you guys had with 3 minutes left.
13: Yeah, I mean, it's definitely stings. Not doesn't feel good. Home court, you know, I thought we did a lot of good things tonight to put us in position to win. Just didn't close the game. You know, didn't play at the level that it takes to win this game. So stings for sure.
1: JB was pretty clear that he felt like that last play with Assar and Jared Allen was a foul. I guess from your vantage point, what did you see there? And did you hear anything from the officials on why they didn't call anything on that?
13: I mean, we all saw the play. I think it's pretty clear it was a foul. He has the ball in his possession. He's running forward. He gets tripped up. That's a foul. It's been a foul the whole rest of the game. Wasn't a foul that time, but close game. I mean, nobody wants to make that call, I guess. Everybody just wants to, you know, allow the game to sort itself out. So nobody wants to interfere with it whenever it should have been a foul.
7: We've talked about it some throughout the year, but what's kind of the challenge in generating quality offense when you have it going and it's kind of tough for other people to get going?
13: I don't understand the question really, though. My bad. You mean whenever I'm going, what's tough about it?
7: No, I'm saying, like, what's the challenge in getting this quality offense outside of you?
13: Yeah, I mean, it's about, you know, exploiting whatever they're doing that's getting us advantages. Ball's in my hand. I got to do, you know, a good job of getting the ball to the open man and allowing the rest of the team to play 4-on-3 situations and stuff. I mean, that's good offense for us. We got people that can, you know, finish plays and make plays out of those type of situations. I just haven't done a good enough job drawing the two and then, you know, getting the ball to guys cleanly where they can go execute in those situations.
9: Hi, Cade. What do you see in Paul's impact on both ends of the floor during the clutch moments?
13: Yeah, he's been great. Brought a lot of energy. He's rebounded the ball really well on both ends of the floor. Finishing around the basket, he's doing a lot of great things.
5: Cade, can you just give me a sense of the team's mentality? Obviously now you got to go into their barn where they haven't lost and didn't. Now they have an opportunity to close out. Just give me a sense of the emotion, the intensity, the urgency, how you guys are feeling going in.
13: Yeah, I mean, tonight was tough. Tough loss. Obviously, we wanted to protect our home court. We failed to do that. You know, being up 3-2 is an advantage for them. It's first of four wins, though. We know that. We've had our back against the wall before. And at the end of the day, I mean, if we can't win a game on the road, how far are we really going to get in the playoffs? How far are we going to get in this league? So, got to go win a game on the road. That's what we're going to go do.
14: Last one,
10: Two things, Kate. One, do you feel that in hindsight the game was lost more in the 9-point lead at the end of regulation as opposed to in overtime? And second part, was there any one play for you that you wish you could have back, you know, when you're looking back on it?
13: I mean, turning the ball over in overtime. Struce got a steal. I think he dished it and got a layup or something. I wish I could have that play back for sure. You know, if I could just single out one play, there's a lot of plays that, you know, I wish I could take back, but it's basketball. It's an imperfect game. I made a lot of mistakes tonight. The team, we made some mistakes. No, it's part of the game. That giving up that lead, not executing down the stretch is what I think, you know, really hurt. The free throw block out at the end with James Harden, I mean, all those little things hurt, but you got to learn from it and got to be better for it.
0: And that was Cade Cunningham after the game. The Pistons lose. They're down 3-2 in this series, and their backs are against the wall. Now, they are 3-0 in games that they are in a must-win or their season is over situation. So there is that. They are 3-0. They've had this situation a few times already this postseason. Can they repeat that magic again? I guess pun intended, because they did it against the Magic. Can they do that again two more times? It's going to be a challenge, but... first game first, they got to go down to Cleveland tomorrow night and win a game in a venue where the Cavaliers have been really good. So tough one tomorrow night. The Pistons put themselves in this position by not scoring a singular point in the last 3 minutes of regulation. We have more on that throughout the course of the show. We've got a lot more to get to on this show, the Michigan Insider, on the Big 1050 WTKA, online at thebig1050.com.
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0: 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Miz, in the end, last night's Pistons basketball game was essentially like just a cliche of basketball, because basketball a lot of times, most often, is a game of runs, and if you go on the longest run last, you usually win the game. I've said this many times, and we talk in college basketball about the kill shot, the 10-0 run. Well, the Pistons had the 12-0 run. They were down 89-85 in the middle of the fourth quarter, and then fast forward, back-to-back twos by Paul Reed, back-to-back threes by Cade and Danis. There was some great defense in there by Paul Reed and Asar Thompson, and there were two free throws made by Asar. 12-0 Pistons run makes it 97-89 Detroit. They're up 8 with 5:04 to go in the game. That run should have been the backbreaker to knock out Cleveland. Now, I know there's 5 minutes to go in the game, but that should have been the game, the run that is the backbreaker, where you create an 8-point lead and you're able to maintain some sort of separation. But the Pistons scored 6 points the remainder of regulation. In the final 5 minutes and 4 seconds, they scored 6 points. And obviously they scored those 6 points in the next 2 minutes, because they didn't score any points in the final 3 minutes of regulation. So go on the longest run and last, because now Cleveland's, did it end up going? And it was 9-0 at the end of regulation. They made the first basket. Maybe it was the first couple of baskets, because the run could have extended beyond 11-0. Mm-hmm. So maybe it wasn't the longest run, but it was the last one. And it was just about as long as any run the Pistons had. And that ends up being the difference in the game, going on the run late. Who goes on the longest run at the end? That can end a bit, most of the time, ends up being the deciding factor in the game, and it was last night, and that's who wins the game. Cleveland wins. They're up 3-2 in this series. The Pistons' backs are against the wall, and it's a, you heard it in the last segment. You heard it from JB, Danis, and from Cade, the frustration in their voices. I'm sure if you talked to the rest of the guys and there was audio from them, you'd hear it. If you watch the video of Cade's press conference, you see him with the sunglasses and his head hung down. You can see the body language and the expression. This is where you get into the conversations about, building and going through the process, where we've talked a lot about how they jumped some processes, going from just a couple years ago where they had like 8 wins, and they jumped beyond, they went right beyond the play-in tournament. They skipped that round and went right into the playoffs last year, and they had a really good, tough first series, but they lost in the first round last year.
30: Yep.
0: This year, again, they go even further in the regular season by finishing with 60 wins and having the best record in the East. And they you push the limits, but they advance beyond where they were last year, and they get to the second round, and now you're going against a team that last year people thought might have been the team that could have actually won it, but they didn't last year. So you're going against a team that's a little bit more experienced than you are, and you're going through these the learning lessons. It's unfortunate that it has to happen this way, and you were hoping that you could skip a step or two, and they did skip those steps a little bit in the regular season, but they're unable, it looks like, to skip those steps in the postseason, where from last year to this year, one year to the next, it's one a little bit of growth, a little bit of progression, learning about that next round and getting to the next round and what it feels like and all the different things that can happen. And then also, obviously, learning lessons for Trajan Langdon and the front office, because they have some work to do to fix the roster. You can tell that there's a hole or two on the roster and it needs to be cleaned up. And despite, you know, and that wasn't going to change whether they won last night, whether they won this series, or it doesn't, that's not going to change. There are some holes in the roster that they've got to clean up. In particular, they've got to get that second score next to Cade to take some of that scoring pressure off of them. Tobias is more of a three option than a two option. And you need, and he's, I mean, he's only 31, right? But he's still, you know, one of the older guys. You got to get a little bit of youth, a little bit more skill at the number two scoring spot, and alleviate some of that from Cade. And that might help them and really go a long way, take some of that pressure off of Cade. Because other guys are really growing into their roles. Asar Thompson, you could really see him growing into the role. He even takes advantage of how much they slack off of him on when he has the ball in his hand on offense. And he uses it to set screens. And nobody can close out on who, if Cade's coming around and Cade gets a screen, you can't close out quick enough because you can't make the switch because you're sagging too far off of Asar, and it works in their favor. Done a pretty good job with that. He's getting more comfortable with how he fits in the offense, despite the fact that he's very uncomfortable with the ball more than like 2 feet away from the hoop, unless he's just making a pass. He's pretty comfortable with the passing part of it. He's just not going to shoot it if he's more than like a foot or two away from the hoop. But Asar is a phenomenal defensive player. He is tremendously fun to watch on defense. And you watch these guys fall, you know, slowly growing into their roles. You hope, and I'm not saying they can't win these next two games. It's definitely possible that they can win these next two games. They did it in the last series, can do it again, but their backs are against the wall. And as they go through this role definition, you see a glaring hole on the roster for that number two scorer on this team. If they have that roster spot, if they have that role filled in addition to everything else, then maybe it's a little bit easier of a go for them through these first two rounds of the postseason. But it was obviously, it's been a very tough road to hoe for them in the postseason. First round going seven games, and this one now they're down 3-2. More of the Michigan Insider on the other side of the break at the 7 o'clock hour at around 7:45. We're going to talk to Bryce Marriage. Michigan picked up a commitment in football yesterday, so we're going to get to that coming up on the other side later on in the hour as well here on the Michigan Insider on the Big 1050 WTKA online at thebig1050.com.
1: From the Cook and White Heating and Cooling Newsroom, I'm Renee Vitale. The Senate has confirmed former Federal Reserve Governor Kevin Warsh as the next chair of the Federal Reserve, replacing Jerome Powell as President Trump pushes for lower interest rates amid stubborn inflation. Warsh won approval in a mostly party line vote and is expected to take over immediately, inheriting an economy facing rising prices, higher gas costs, and uncertainty tied to tensions in the Middle East. The former Wall Street executive previously served on the Fed during the 2008 financial crisis and is seen as likely to steer the central bank in a different direction on interest rates and communication strategy. It was welcome news for thousands of residents getting up today in four Oakland County communities. People living in Orion Township, Lake Orion, Rochester Hills, and Auburn Hills were able to take a shower and use the bathroom after yesterday's announcement that water service had been restored in the aftermath of Sunday's massive water main break. The only caveat was that residents should be aware that the water still isn't safe for drinking and that a boil water alert remains in effect. Planned Parenthood of Michigan says it needs a one-time $5 million allocation from the state, or it'll be forced to close more abortion clinics. The organization's leaders say cuts to federal funding for abortion services and reproductive health care under the Trump administration have threatened their ability to operate. The group sent Governor Whitmer a letter calling on her to take action. It's unclear if the request for the money can be met because of budgetary process constraints. That's the latest from the Cook and White newsroom. Cook and White, your trusted local carrier. your expert for over 85 years.
0: I'm Ira Weintraub with the Santa Arbor Sports Update. The NBA Draft Combine continues in Chicago. Yaxa Lindeborg, Marez Johnson Jr., and Adai Mara yesterday participated in day one of a five-on-five scrimmages, which continue today. The NBA Draft is June 23rd and 24th in Brooklyn, New York. The Michigan baseball team hosts Ohio State today at 6 p.m., tomorrow at 4 p.m., and Saturday at 1 p.m. in the final series of the regular season at Ray Fisher Stadium. Also this weekend on the Maize and Blue calendar, softball plays Kansas tomorrow in Norman, Oklahoma at 6 p.m. Eastern Time in their first game of the three-day, four-team double elimination Norman Regional of the NCAA softball tournament. Men's and women's track and field competes in the Big Ten Championships tomorrow, Saturday, and Sunday in Lincoln, Nebraska. Rowing competes in the Big Ten Championships Saturday and Sunday in Indianapolis. USC won the three-day Ann Arbor Regional of the NCAA Women's Golf Championships, which took place at the University of Michigan Golf Course with a final score of one over par. Ohio State, Duke, Northwestern, and Texas Tech were the other teams to advance to the NCAA Championships. Michigan senior Lauren Sung finished in a tie for 15th in the individual competition at three over par. The PGA Championship, the second major of the golf season, starts today and runs through Sunday at Aronimink Golf Club in Newtown Square, Pennsylvania. Scotty Scheffler is the reigning champion. 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
2: The Los Angeles Dodgers have snapped their season-high four-game skid, and they have Shohei Ohtani to thank. On a night where he focused solely on the mound, he was untouchable. Seven scoreless innings, a four-hit ball to lead the Dodgers to a 4-0 victory. What can this guy not do? Well, he can't hit right now, but he can pitch. I'm Drake Toll.
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0: but not more from the conversation from the last hour. We'll get back to that coming up a little bit later on.
1: Not as much depressing.
0: In the show. No, this is not depressing. 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So the NBA Draft Combine is going on right now in Chicago. And we've talked about how Yaks, Adai, and Merez have done themselves wonders when it comes to, just the testing and the drills and all that stuff. They've terrific. And then we knew that when it got to the interview portion, they've done a lot of media avails. I don't know about how much they've done when it comes to interviews with individual franchises right now. I don't know what the full process looks like, but obviously over the course of these 5-6 weeks before the draft, they're going to have the opportunity to have individual conversations with teams. And we know their personalities. We know what they're about. And we know, for example, Yaks, and we know Yaks' story, et cetera. And we've heard Yaks speak a lot. And we know Yaks is, he's a great kid. He's a great basketball player, and he's a little bit of character, right? He likes to have a good time. He's smiling. He's right. He's a little, just a little bit of that, right? Have a look. You gotta have fun.
2: Boy Yaks doing his tiki tok dance.
0: Yeah, gotta have a little fun in life, right? It's basketball, right? You're playing college. You're playing sports. You're supposed to have a good time, and right. you see that coming out, exuding his personality, coming out and shining through. And I think that he and really all three of them will kill it at interviews. I think when Merez and Adai get into interviews and they have conversations about going from their previous schools to Michigan and what they learned and the growth of their game and this, that, and the other. Like, I think all three are going to thoroughly impress in interviews. I'm not going to name names, but I'll be honest. There have been players in the past, whether it's Michigan guys or others, where there are guys who are like, that guy's not going to do very well in the interview. And he may cost himself some draft spots because he's not going to interview well. Maybe it shouldn't matter, but he's not going to interview well. And sometimes you find out, again, character of the athlete in a short conversation, and you hear things and can feel some of that stuff. And that's not going to be an issue. The character and the basketball and all of that stuff, all that comes together for all three of our players that are in the combine and in this draft. They have terrific basketball skill. They have terrific measurables, and they are great kids. Men, they're young men at this point. Don't want to call them kids. They're young men. And Yaks, he's obviously the oldest of the crew. They're young men, and they're great guys. And it's fun to hear them, keep telling their story and keep answering questions about in different ways. And there was one in particular that jumped out to me, and I was telling Miz about this. So I want to play the short audio clip for you, then we'll talk a little bit more about it. But Adai Mara had sat down for a one-on-one with Andy Katz, and Andy, who does a lot of stuff with the Big Ten and others, Andy does a good job doing the interviews, and I'm a little surprised by the answer. The question was who do you model your game after? How do you play? That kind of thing. Where do you get your skill set? As far as who do you watch? And part of the answer makes a lot of sense from Adai, and part of the answer came completely and totally out of left field. I love it, and we'll talk about it on the other side. Here is Adai Mara with Andy Katz talking about where he gets his inspiration.
3: Are there comparisons that you see, either them or anyone else, that played in the NBA or currently plays in the NBA?
4: I like Jokic now. I really like him. And also, there's another one, but I watch highlights by Sabonis, the dad, Sabonis Senior.
3: Arvydas Sabonis.
4: Yeah.
3: Okay.
4: So I watch highlights of him because I really like the way he played. But most of the centers that play in the NBA, Shaq, I know I don't have similarities with Shaq, but all the moves, I try to learn all the moves, how they play.
0: I love that. He talks about Shaq. He's like, I ain't like Shaq, but I watch him anyway. I don't have the same similarities to Shaq, but he's, talking about footwork like Olajuwon or whatever, but he brings up Arvydas Sabonis. And I love that he goes back and watches old clips, because Adai Mara was born April 7th, 2005.
1: Ow, my back.
0: I know. Arvydas Sabonis' last year of playing basketball was 2004. So obviously a year before he was born. And we know Arvydas played a little bit in the NBA. He played with the Trailblazers from 95 through 03, and obviously mainly played overseas, had his great career, his international career playing for the Soviet Union, and a phenomenal international player. And of course, we know about his son playing, being a terrific basketball player. But Arvydas Sabonis, the dad, look at how Andy Katz goes, the dad. Oh, yeah, the dad, Arvydas. the dad.
1: Pops, really?
0: Really, the older guy. Yeah, that one. But, you know, if there was more clips around, Adai, although he's a lot taller, Adai would talk probably about, would talk a little bit more about Wes Unseld, because Wes Unseld is a phenomenal big passer. Now, he was only like 6'9". He had really broad shoulders and filled the lane a lot differently than Adai fills the lane. But you can still, you see the, you know, comparisons. They're doing all these, what is his body, who does his body compare to, you know, what is his athleticism, what is his, is there a comparison?
1: Right.
0: And for Adai, there really isn't much. Like Zach Edey, like, you know, there aren't a lot of comparisons to a 7'3", 250-pound guy, right? So Arvydas Sabonis, 7'3", 250-ish pound, you know, he was around that weight. So it's probably a pretty good comparison, although I think Adai, and this is recency bias, and I admit I have not watched a ton of Arvydas Sabonis clips lately, but I feel like Adai is a little bit more athletic. But Arvydas was probably at this at the state. Well, he played so much international ball before he came to the NBA. But when you saw him as a younger guy playing international competition, I think he was already a better outside shooter than Adai is right now. But Adai's working on it. He had a couple of those games where he made a few threes, right? Or a couple threes. I love that reference. Now, like, it just kind of stopped me in my tracks. I was going through my social media feed at one point yesterday, and the pull quote on that tweet that Miz played the audio from the tweet, but the pull quote was about Arvydas the dad. I'm like, what? It's great. And then I'm like, wait a minute. I don't think that Adai was even alive. Forget being old enough to remember, because obviously not that, but I'm like, I don't even think Adai was old enough to be alive to see him, even if he was like a baby in his mom's arms. And the answer is no, he was not old enough, even if he was a baby in his mom's arms, to have seen Arvydas Sabonis play. So I thought that was a really cool clip from Adai. There's some, you know, it's fun to watch the guys go through the workouts. It's fun to hear how they're doing. I love the I love the opportunity here. Some of them, you know, the opportunity for them to tell their stories a little bit and just hear their personalities shine through. And we'll get more of that over these next, what, 5-6 weeks, whatever it is, leading up to June 23rd and 24th for the draft. And we know all three of those guys are going to go on that first round day on June 23rd. It's going to be pretty cool stuff. Another basketball story real quick before we wrap up this segment. The ACC is having their spring meetings. And actually, there's Jim Phillips, their commissioner, had a lot to say. And we can get into some of the other stuff a little bit later on. But he said that Duke received permission from ESPN to schedule future non-conference basketball games on Amazon. And I'd had this question. I'm like, how does, because the TV contracts and how this works with the conferences, how does a school individually go and sell three basketball games, which Duke did with Amazon? Mm-hmm. Well, obviously they had gotten permission from the ACC and they'd gotten from ESPN. Phillips continued to say that Michigan did not get the required approval from the Big Ten, according to reports. And so it's possible that Michigan could be replaced as Duke's opponent in that game at Madison Square Garden on December 21st.
5: Uh-oh.
0: That would suck. Okay. For so many reasons, that would suck. First of all, I love the matchup. I want Michigan to play Duke just about every year. I think it'd be great. I think playing, you know, big time elite matchups every non-conference in college basketball, it's great. We talked about this, you know, over the course of the, you know, after they had lost the game and when the brackets came out and after they won the championship. Those games don't hurt you. They help you. They don't hurt you. Like, Michigan didn't lose a seed line or anything because they lost that game. If anything, the only difference is they were not the number one overall seed and they had to go to Buffalo instead of Philly. Like, that's the only thing where it hurt you. Like, that's the only difference, is that you were not the number one overall seed in the tournament. You were the number three seed because you lost that game. And it happened in February as opposed to December. It probably even has a different impact on seeding and all that if it happens in December. But that game doesn't hurt you, but it can help you. But you win that game. Well, first of all, you learn about your team and it can help right your ship. With Michigan last year, remember the game earlier last season, they did not play well in that game against Duke, and it helped right them a little bit and help them get back on track and, you know, trigger them for the end of the regular season. That obviously is a part of it if you don't win. But if you win, it is going to help you immensely with a great non-conference win on your resume. So it doesn't really hurt you if you lose all that much. Again, it cost Michigan barely. It did cost them, but barely. And in the end, obviously, it didn't cost them because they won the national championship. So I love the game for Michigan. And I love the game for Michigan fans, because Michigan fans, if they would like, December 21st, Miz at Madison Square Garden, you know what that means? That's Christmas time in New York.
1: It is.
0: Christmas time in New York is awesome.
1: Mm-hmm.
0: Christmas time in New York is terrific. Rockefeller Center and all the lights and all the Christmas time in New York is tremendous. It's not cheap, but it is tremendous. And I don't want that game to be pulled out from under Michigan just because of a TV territorial dispute. These are so dumb. These contract disputes are so dumb. Now, I understand Fox does have a point, and we've talked about this, that they have this back and forth thing with the networks, and it was Michigan's turn to get the game. So Michigan didn't get permission for this game because I'm guessing that Fox is like, no, we want one of those big time games. And so we don't want you playing Duke on Amazon. We want you playing whoever on Fox. And so I understand that they were trying to protect their yard, the guard your yard part of it. I understand that. But at the same time, it's a singular college basketball game. And you know who loses when you have TV territorial disputes? The fans lose. Of course the fans lose, because you know who are hardly ever considered when decisions are made about sports?
5: The fans.
0: Hardly ever considered. Let's expand March Madness to 76 teams.
5: No one wants it.
0: Nobody wants it, but let's do it.

0: Everybody wants that game. People love college basketball games.
1: College basketball, we want that game. Yeah.
0: We want that game, for sure. All right, Jim Phillips, as I said, spoke after the ACC, or maybe it was during, but they're at the ACC spring meetings. He also talked about the expansion of the college football playoff, and he confirmed something, well, not directly, but more or less, he confirmed something that I've been talking about. We'll get to that and more on the other side of the break here on the Big 1050 WTKA, online at thebig1050.com.
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4: Oh,
3: he's been resting the vocal cords. He thinks he can muster up potentially an hour with the guys on the round table. So we'll see.
4: Don't you push it.
3: We'll see how that hot tea and lemon works over the next hour and change. And we'll see how that goes.
4: The complete opposite of salt and pepper. Don't push it.
3: So
4: don't push it real good.
3: So we'll see how that goes. I should mention, since I say the fans always seem to lose, there was an announcement yesterday where the fans actually won. Pistons fans, before the game when you lost, you actually got an announcement yesterday that is a win for Pistons fans.
4: That was, the
3: coming this fall, Miz, coming this fall. Drum roll, please. TV20 is going to be the new TV home for the Detroit Pistons. Pistons basketball, that's right.
4: Over the air? What?
3: Crazy. Over the air. Return free over the air TV for Detroit Pistons basketball games in Detroit and really across, I guess, the state of Michigan.
4: Yeah, sure.
3: TV20 in Detroit, I'm assuming I don't know what the other channels are around the state, but in the state of Michigan, TV20. So we get the games back on over the air TV. I know some of the games on this Detroit Sportsnet, some of the games that the Tigers have and some of the games the Wings will have next season. I know a handful of them, they move over to Fox or whoever, and they put them on local TV,
4: right,
3: which is over-the-air TV. But it would be cool to have, and I know you can't create a TV network, a new TV network, to replace FanDuel Sports to carry these games and then farm out, 20% of your games, and you're already going to lose, some Sunday night games, some other national games. So I understand that. But it is kind of cool to have a handful, if not more than a handful, in this case, all of your games on over-the-air TV. That's pretty cool. That was a cool announcement for the Pistons. Of course, the rest of the day was all downhill after that for Pistons fans. I'm not trying to laugh. I'm laughing from crying,
4: well,
3: right?
4: I mean, in reality, it was really the third quarter, the end of the game, and overtime. Mostly the third quarter was really just a cataclysmic collapse there.
3: Yeah, and then the last 3 minutes of regulation and overtime. So
4: two portions.
3: All right, we're moving on from that for now.
4: Well, I go from one
3: we're
4: thing.
3: We're moving on from the Pistons for now on to this other conversation.
4: One thing that makes me upset to another thing that makes me upset.
3: So as I said, Jim Phillips, the ACC commissioner, he was speaking during the ACC spring meetings. He had talked about the Duke Michigan game and all that, and I got into that last, and hopefully Michigan doesn't get pulled from that one we talked about in the last segment. But the bigger thing that, nationally that I think is getting the most attention, and it should, is the conversation about the expansion of the college ball playoff. And obviously, it's really about what the SEC and the Big Ten want, what the ACC wants, what the Big 12 wants. It really doesn't matter a whole lot. The SEC and the Big 12, the SEC and the Big Ten have most of the power. But, and actually, one of the first points that he made, I think, is actually really important to state, because this is where the SEC part of this conversation comes in. According to Phillips, ESPN has been, he said, very clear to the commissioners that they prefer the college ball playoff to remain at 12, or if expansion happens, no larger than 16. They like it at 12. Mm-hmm. They want it no larger than 16. Do you remember why we've had this conversation? Do you remember why? This is not about ESPN actually caring about the size of the playoff. Do you remember why we discussed what I mentioned, what I had read, and why ESPN wants this? I believe the magic number is actually 14, but ESPN, well, I guess, will live with not controlling two games. Mm-hmm. But according to what I read, that the contract with the CFP and between the CFP and ESPN is that ESPN has, controls the playoff through 14 games. So right now with 12 games, they control all of it. Of course, they farm some of the games out to Turner, so they're not all on the ESPN channels. But they still are. If you look at the production, it's all ESPN elements. It's ESPN broadcasters. It's still an ESPN game. It's just on a different network. They farmed it out. They sold it out, and that's fine. But they control those 12 games. And I believe that it's up to 14 that they control. I don't think it's 16. I believe it's 14. But I guess they'd be willing to part with, you know, deal with the fact that two games could be sold to somebody else, because I'm sure it's written in there somewhere that those two games are in the first round. Mm-hmm. And if those are in the first round, then they're giving up, you know, we talked about who those potential matchups could be. And if it's 16 and you actually went 116, 215 and no buys or anything like that, I don't necessarily think that they'll go that way. But if you did, you could be losing like a 116 matchup and a 215 matchup. I don't think they really care. Those games are not going to be all that close. So I don't think they really care all that much. Mm-hmm. But ESPN, of course, they want this to stay as is because they have total control over it. They don't mind it going to 14 because they have total control over it. They'll live with it going to 16 because they'll have virtually total control over it. It's just a couple of games that they would lose, and maybe they could bid on those and buy them anyway.
4: Right.
3: But they would lose maybe two games, and maybe it's Fox or NBC, whoever picks up those other games. That would be it. It would not be. But when you get to 24, that's a much larger number, and they lose a lot more control of the playoff, and that is not what they want at all. So Jim Phillips, yeah, he's not wrong. He is very clearly explaining what ESPN wants. And so he is speaking publicly. Now, he's not speaking about why, but he is saying publicly some of the things that we've been talking about. And I don't know if Sankey's been as forthright with what ESPN wants. I'm not sure if ESPN publicly will ever say anything other than through their mouthpieces like Jim Phillips. Mm-hmm. But that's where their TV network stands. But that's not where their commissioner stands. Where does Commissioner Phillips of the ACC stand on the expansion of the college ball playoff? Well, he says that he and the ACC coaches and ADs support a 24-team college ball playoff. Quote, I've been very consistent in what I've indicated. When you're leaving national championship contending teams out of the playoff, you don't have the right number. First of all, I would argue that you don't have the right format because you have to bring in that group of five in the bottom or group of six in the bottom, and that is actually what squeezes out somebody from the playoff above. But that's, you know, that is really where it's more the format and not necessarily the number. But we've already had the conversation. Nobody in the 10, 11, 12, 13, 14, 15, 16 range is a national championship contender. They are a playoff contender. Mm. They are not a national championship contender. Mm. That team is not winning the national championship. Nope. They're going to get to the playoff. They might even win a playoff game. They are not winning the national championship. That is, we know. We've had this conversation. By the time you get to November, you know who the 2, 4, or 6 best teams are. You don't need more than that. But we're at 12. You don't need more than 6. You definitely don't need more than 8 or 10. So they're not leaving out a national championship contending team. They are leaving out a playoff contending team. And there's a difference. There's a big difference.
4: Yeah.
3: As they expanded March Madness because they were leaving out and tournament contending teams. Not they were necessarily good or warranted, and we don't agree with the expansion, but the point is they are tournament contending teams, not national championship contending teams. Nobody's arguing that the extra 12 seeds are national championship contending teams. They might be a team that can contend to go on a run and win a couple of games, but they are not winning a national championship. That team is not winning. The 12th seed is not winning 7 games and winning a national championship. It's not happening. They are not a national championship contending team, but they are a tournament contending team. And that's where his language is wrong, right? The teams that are getting left out of the CFP because they're at 12 and the format they have, they're not leaving out national championship contending teams from the bracket. They're leaving out playoff contending teams from the bracket. And guess what? That happens every year because you're just contending to get into the playoff. Just like if you have 3 teams that are tied for first place going into the last week of your regular season in your conference, they are contending for your conference title. One of those teams isn't going to even play for the conference championship, but they're contending for the title. They're in it to the end of the regular season, but they're not a championship contending team. They're a game contending, right? That's different. That's just different. And nobody's being left out of this playoff. So that's part of it. The second part is not all of them agree. So he says that the ACC coaches and ADs support it. No, they don't. Not all of them. Because Mario Cristobal, I think I'm now a big fan of him. The head coach at Miami. Mm-hmm. Now, granted, his team was on the right side of the benefit of the doubt with the Notre Dame thing and all that. And so I understand he's speaking from that position. And maybe he wouldn't say this if his team was in Notre Dame's position versus in the position he was in. But he said it, and he's right. I'm not for the 24-team thing. That's a lot. Why play a regular season then? And I'm not certain, and I'm certainly not for automatic bids. He says, now he says, finish the season earlier. Do not expand. Eliminate conference championship game. Now, I don't think you can eliminate the conference championship games. I think you do need to have a conference champion. I think that this still does mean something. And I think it should mean something for every conference. And it should earn you your spot in the playoff. I think there should be automatic spots for a conference champion. That's it. And a certain amount of conference champions. It's not all of them. But I do think that there's a place, especially in this world of huge conferences, for a conference champion. Now, I don't think we're getting to them properly. I think that you need to split into divisions and you play all your division opponents. And then maybe, so what, the Big Ten has, what, 16 teams? 18 teams.
4: But really, if we're being honest here,
3: I mean, how many are good football teams? But it's 18. You about nine on each side. Yeah. But you play nine on each side, so that's eight league games or eight division games. And you can play a crossover game to give you nine league games. I wouldn't necessarily count the crossover game in the standings for this, what we're talking about, to play for the Big Ten championship game. But there's still, there is a way to get to a championship game, and that would be, or maybe you just add two more teams to the conference and you put one on each side, and then you, again, you split in half, and then you have your halves and you play your nine division games, and then you're really, all you then having is two conferences into one. But still, you at least are then getting a legitimate champion, because you're playing a round robin on your side and the winner of that advances. The other side, same thing. And then your two winners play. That's an actual championship game. I don't think conference championship games are going away. So I don't agree with him on that part of it. But I do think the starting the season a week earlier, which they are doing. Week zero is going to be week one. It's going to change. I think they already voted on it. It's not changing this upcoming season, but it's changing soon. The coaches are talking about only having one bye week instead of two. With if you don't have the week zero change, there usually is only the one bye week anyway. It's only the two bye weeks only happens like three out of every 7 years or whatever it is. Now that you're going to the expanded to week zero to have the season open a week earlier, then of course you are going to have a little bit of an earlier. Obviously, you then will have the opportunity for more of the two bye weeks in a season. But I think he's right. Get rid of the bye week. And I think that I would get back to playing your rivalry games the weekend before Thanksgiving. And then I would use Thanksgiving weekend for, I know it's hard to get people to travel for Thanksgiving weekend, but I don't really care. And I would have Thanksgiving weekend be your championship weekend. And then you figure out how to move up the start of the playoff and also dance around finals. You've got to do both. We haven't had the conversation about finals when we've had these conversations, but you've got to have a way to dance around finals and have your playoff start earlier. The playoff has to start, the playoff has to end more or less around the ideal time for the playoff to end would be for the college football playoff and for the NFL to get together and figure out what on the last weekend of the NFL's regular season or the first weekend of the NFL playoffs, how to play that national championship game, where that window is, so it gets its exclusive window, whether it's Saturday night, which is a college football night to play, to play football. It's their night. College is still a Saturday sport. I know they've been playing the championship games on Mondays, so maybe you do it on that Monday, although there's that new Monday Night Football game in the first round of the playoffs in the wild card round. But they don't have a Monday Night Football game during the last weekend of the NFL regular season. And so the NFL goes a week longer, maybe, because you're going 18 games. I don't know. There's a way to figure this out and have it so that the college football playoff championship game ends when people are still really into college football and not a week away from March Madness, or we're talking about bubbles and getting ready for March Madness, and not, at the Super Bowl where it's basically February. It's got to be earlier. So yeah. He's right about that. He's right about not expanding the tournament, about the format. And I don't agree, necessarily think that the conference championship game should go away, but I'm here with Mary Cristobal. I totally agree with him. You should not be going to 24. So Jim Phillips can say all he wants that the coaches and ADs are in agreement with him that they should expand to 24, but they're not, because the coaches and ADs actually can speak on their own and they have their own voices. And Cristobal was on whatever that football, This Is Football podcast with Kevin Clark. And he said, no, do not go to 24. It's absurd. No, I'm paraphrasing, but he's saying it's absurd. It's dumb. It's unnecessary. So I'm with Mario Cristobal.
4: There's part of me that's like, yeah, I think there's elements of this whole thing that are agreeable, and there are parts of it that that it's tough to agree with or that you just completely disagree with. Like, I think one of the big reasons why he wants to get rid of the conference championship game is like how it was last playoff where he got in because Duke with an 8-4 overall record got in.
3: But that is not about the CFP. That is about how they do their tiebreakers in the ACC. And they've since changed their format and how they do their tiebreakers, because in a different format, a different setting with better tiebreakers, Miami's in their championship game. And then Miami wins their championship game, and then they're in the playoff anyway.
4: That's true, yeah.
3: You can come up with rules with, all right, first of all, they should not be doing the release every week. We've had that conversation. That's dumb.
4: Yeah, we don't care.
3: But what they should do is they should, if they want to have a release right before conference championship games, then say these are the 12 teams. And say if you are in a conference championship game and you lose, you can't fall out. The only way to get bumped out of the top 12 is if a team behind you wins their conference championship game. If a team in, 15, 16, 17, or whatever wins their conference championship game, they can come up and bump number 12 or number, whatever it is, and move up because they... But if you're if you're number five and you're playing in a conference championship game against number nine, the only thing that should happen if nine beats five is that maybe they flip spots.
4: Number nine.
3: But you shouldn't lose a playoff spot. For the most part, teams are not losing playoff spots because they're losing conference championship games. And you definitely should not lose a playoff spot losing a conference championship game if somebody else gains your spot and they didn't play in a conference championship game.
4: I agree with that.
3: Right? Yes. You should not, a loss in a 13th game should not penalize you in a comparison against a team that only played 12 games. They don't have any more comparison. So if you're above them before your 13th game, you stay above them. Mm-hmm. Nobody that's playing that 13th game, even if you lose, I don't care if you lose 52-0. And I know that sounds absurd, but you should not drop out of that top, that top 12 or whatever that is, if you lose your championship game because you're to a team that is not playing. Mm-hmm. It's different if everybody is if you get jumped by three teams that actually won games and you lost. Sure, we can have that conversation because you're having a comparison with teams that played a 13th game. And so you have a sort of a true comparison in there. But anybody that's played 12 games and their season's over, Notre Dame or a team not playing in the conference championship game, they would not be allowed to jump over a team that lost a conference championship game. That would be one of the rules that I would institute.
4: Yeah.
3: And that would at least lock in some of that. And it makes the conference championship games valuable. Because if you're the two seed, if you're ranked number two and you're playing number nine, if you win, you're still two. Or maybe you're even number one. If you're nine and you lose, well, maybe you stay at nine. But if you win, you can move up to five, four, three, two, whatever, depending on what other things happen around you.
4: Yeah.
3: You're not knocking somebody out of the playoff. You just might be taking their spot because they lost and you won or whatever. But I would lock in before conference championship games. I would lock the teams in. Mm-hmm. Let's see, that's how I would do it anyway. So we're going to get to Bryce Maritch with recruiting. Michigan picked up a commitment yesterday from Quentin Burrell, a wide receiver from the Chicago area. So we're going to get to that coming up next year on the Michigan Insider on the Big 1050 WTKA, online at thebig1050.com.
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3: No, not Sam. He is still recovering his voice. He is sipping that hot tea and lemon. And
21: we're back here with the Michigan Insider.
3: He is going to effort. We're going to see. I think he's going to try the 9 o'clock hour for the roundtable. We will see coming up in a little over an hour from now how that goes. But in the meantime, it is a recruiting roundup. And if you recall on, what was that, the show a couple days ago, Sam was, he's like, I'm not doing the recruiting roundup because I don't don't help out with that. I can't like jump in
21: can't
3: and
21: do the lays in the
3: so
21: greatness.
3: We bumped it. But we can't bump it this morning. We need to have the recruiting round this morning because Michigan picked up a commitment yesterday, and so we wanted to bring in Bryce Marriage from the MichiganInsider.com to talk to us about the commitment of wide receiver Quentin Burrell, a Chicago area kid who is coming to play for the Wolverines. He committed. He's a 4-star prospect in the class of 2027. First, we say good morning to Bryce. How are you?
0: I'm good. How are you guys doing?
3: I'm doing really well. Total aside, but the other day, Tigers had Gage Workman playing third base for them. His birthday is also October 24th, just for you to note. Just put that in the back of your mind. Total aside means nothing on this interview, but I wanted to share that information with my the guy who shares a birthday with me. But let's get into the Quentin Burrell recruitment.
0: Yeah.
3: Why don't you go through, I'll just kind of lay it out there for you, the history of his recruitment with Michigan. Who do they beat for his commitment? Who on the staff deserves the most credit for bringing him in? Just kind of all that kind of good stuff as they bring in a big time playmaker on the wide receiver position.
0: Yeah, so Quentin Burrell, top 100 player overall in the country, regardless of position. 6'3", 200 pounds, like you mentioned, from Chicago, Illinois, and one of the powerhouses in the area at Mount Carmel. And he had dozens of offers. He literally could have put a bunch of little, you know, things in a hat, little slips in a hat, and just picked out one, and he could have went there. I mean, he had that many offers, so could have went anywhere. But it was basically down to Michigan, Notre Dame, and Arizona State. And at a time, it seemed like Notre Dame was the one, kind of presumed the favorite. And then it turned into Michigan, you know, Arizona State. And overall, I think just the relationships at Michigan just won him out. And then when the new staff came in, I should back it up a little bit. When the old staff was here, he had a good relationship with them. And he liked the offense. But I think, Ira, as you would know, and we've heard from several other recruits, they want to see the passing offense, right? And they want to see how it looks. And so I think for him, that was a big sign of like, okay, what is this new staff going to tell me? What are they going to show? And I know a lot of fans saw only one snippet from the spring game, but he had been to multiple spring practices. He had seen several things. He had been to campus a million times because his sister actually attended the University of Michigan and graduated from here this past spring as she was on the women's soccer team. So, you know, I think from familiarity with the program and the campus to the relationships he had with new wide receivers coach Mike Simons. And then on top of that, with Ron Bellamy, the retention of him coming back and being still part of the program, I think all of that, you know, wrapped up in one, put the bow tie on it. And overall, I think he felt the most comfortable in Michigan, the most at home in Michigan, and it was just the best fit for him in the end.
3: I love it. We're going to have, hopefully that would make, 8 years of the Burrell family being here in Ann Arbor. That would be phenomenal. So he is a wide receiver in the fold. We should mention he is the second ever Michigan wide receiver from Mount Carmel High School in Chicago, Illinois. The first played here, Bryce, from 86 to 89. Number two, Chris Callaway. He was a Mount Carmel guy from the Chicagoland area wide receiver. Michigan's had a bunch of guys from Mount Carmel over the years. None since the 90s, I don't think. No, I take that back. Jim, none since the 90s out of Mount Carmel. But Michigan has a history of reaching out to that school. So great stuff with Quentin Burrell making the commitment. What does that look like now at the wide receiver position for Michigan in recruiting? I know what you said. There are a lot of kids out there that want to see more out of Michigan's offense maybe before they make that decision to commit to the Wolverines. But what does the wide receiver position look like when it comes to recruiting in the class of 2027?
0: Yeah, I mean, at the top, and this is just for their recruiting board in general, Dakota Garant from Harper Woods, Michigan, the 5-star wideout, the number one player in the state. He is on top of their board, a guy that is a must land for them. They went all in, full court press, everything you can think of, every cliche you can name. He's the guy they want, so they're going all in for him. And that was a recruitment that seemed like they had a lot of ground to make up, and they have made that up over the spring and going into the summer. He's going to be taking an official visit for Victor's Weekend on June 19th to the 21st. And right now it seems like the main competition there is going to be Oregon. So it'll be interesting to see where Michigan can kind of position themselves. I know he wants to make a decision sooner than later and not let it prolong to like signing day, but he's the guy that they're definitely targeting very much. And then another local kid in Belleville, Michigan, Trey Britton, who's been killing the camp circuit and 7-on-7 circuit. He's been a guy they offered early on, former teammate of quarterback Bryce Underwood, so he's got a connection there. He's been to campus several times, and right now he's got official same weekend as Dakota Garand for June 19th to 21st. And so between Michigan and Missouri for him, I know Missouri's done a really good job in state, getting a lot of guys from the state of Michigan, and we'll see kind of how Michigan fares in that. And then probably the third and last one I would highlight is the Monty Warren, 6'4", 200-pounder from Las Vegas, Nevada, a guy that his ranking was extremely high when he was younger, but he's been battled with injuries, and so that's kind of sidelined him a bit. But he's got over 30 offers. Michigan is one of them, and a guy that I think has emerged under this new staff because of the relationships they had with him previously at Utah. So that trio, those three, I think if they combine those with Quinn Burrell, you're looking at probably one of the top wideout classes they've had since maybe the Nico Collins, Oliver Martin, you know, DPJ, Tariq Black class. So that'd be very impressive if they could land those four.
3: So last thing for you, Bryce, this is more of a generic question, and obviously we're going to have a lot of time to talk about this over the next 5 weeks, give or take, but it sounds like that Victor's weekend, June 19, 2021, is going to be a massive recruiting weekend. You just named a couple of guys that are going to be there. I know a guy with a very famous last name whose dad played football here and is a bourbon wine guy, and does work on Fox. I know his son's going to be here that weekend. It sounds like that weekend, Victor's weekend, is going to be a massive recruiting weekend.
0: That is the one they're shaping up for, where they're having basically their tip-top targets in, and they're going to have other guys in the previous weekends here leading up to it, but that is the one where right now it seems like it's slated to have over at least 20 official visitors, which for listeners that are not familiar with how these weekends work, that's extremely uncommon, right? You're looking at most normally like 10, maybe like 7, because they want to, you know, give more of that personal attention to guys, but they're making this like their Super Bowl of recruiting weekends over the summer. So to get all those, and hey, Damani Warren, he's included in that weekend. So they're getting all their wideout targets on campus with Quinn Burrell. That's going to be, like I said, huge. And we'll see if they can land some, you know, commitments following that as well.
3: That's going to be a great weekend to do it, because you know what that week is? That week is also what we're dubbing Woodson Week here in Ann Arbor, because that is the week of Event on Main and Golf on Main. So Charles Woodson's huge fundraiser that raises multi-millions dollars every year for the Charles Woodson Clinical Research Fund in partnership with Main Street Ventures, etc. Event on Main is the VIP event is Wednesday. Event on Main is that Thursday. Golf on Main is Friday. And then all those official visits start on Friday later in that day as well. It's going to be an epic weekend with all these former players back in town. And Charles gets to be here both as Charles Woodson, the guy who raises a lot of money for Mott, and also Charles gets to be here as the dad of a recruit who's going to be here on an official visit. It's pretty cool. It's going to be a really fun week. That's going to be a great weekend. And for that matter, in our family, we have a wedding that weekend. It's going to be a great weekend. That's going to be awesome.
0: Yeah, that's going to be pretty cool. It's funny. They actually took a visit over the spring, earlier in the spring, I should say. And he had filmed like a little video montage of him going through it as like a dad or whatever. And one of the staffers gave him like a lanyard and said, guest of Charles Woodson Jr. Didn't even have anything else.
3: It's so great. I know it's great. And, you know, and Bryce, obviously you'll start going through this as your kid gets older. And I'm, you know, Gracie's only about to turn 13, but it's cool to be, you know, for people to know you for what you do. But it's even cooler when they call you by, you know, when I get, oh, you're Gracie's dad. It's way better. So for him to be that weekend after he's Charles Woodson, the philanthropist, he gets to be, and the football alum, he gets to be Charles Woodson, the dad. That's a pretty cool weekend. That's going to be a cool weekend for him.
0: It definitely is, man. Yep.
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0: All right, appreciate it.
3: 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On the other side of the break, the top dog of the week with the Humane Society of Huron Valley here on the Michigan Insider on the Big 1050 WTKA, online at thebig1050.com.
4: From the Cook and White Heating and Cooling Newsroom. I'm Renee Vitale. Disgraced South Carolina attorney Alex Murdaugh will get a new murder trial after the South Carolina Supreme Court overturned his 2023 convictions in the killings of his wife Maggie and son Paul. The court ruled that jury tampering allegations involving former court clerk Becky Hill compromised Murdaugh's right to a fair trial. Murdaugh had been serving two life sentences without parole after prosecutors said that he killed his family members to distract from mounting financial crimes. Despite the ruling, he'll remain behind bars because of separate federal and state prison sentences tied to fraud and theft convictions. President Trump is in China meeting with its leaders, and automakers are concerned that they might reach an agreement to allow Chinese cars to be sold in the U.S. Two Michigan lawmakers are moving to block that possibility. Democratic Representative Debbie Dingell and Republican Representative John Molinar have introduced a bill which seeks to toughen the barriers against China's presence in America. And due to the damage caused by April's tornado, the Veterans Memorial Park Ice Arena will not be open in time for next skating season. Other repairs are also taking place. Ann Arbor Parks and Recreation Manager Josh Landefeld says that they are making accommodations for local high school teams and others. Landefeld says repairs are progressing on the pool at Vets Park, but they're not expected to be completed by Memorial Day. He says some areas like the playground, skate park, and the pop-up dog park should reopen this week. That's the latest from the Cook and White Newsroom. 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
3: I'm Aaron Weintraub with the St. Arbor Sports Update. Last night in the NBA playoffs, the Pistons lost to the Cavaliers 117-113 in overtime at Little Caesars Arena, earning Cleveland a 3-2 lead in this Eastern Conference semifinal series. There are no NBA playoff games tonight. Tomorrow night, game 6 between the Pistons and Cavaliers tips off at 7 o'clock in Cleveland. Then it's Western Conference semifinals game 6, San Antonio at Minnesota at 9:30 Eastern time. The Spurs lead this series 3-2. The Tigers lost to the Mets 3-2 in 10 innings last night in New York. This series wraps up this afternoon at 1:10 in New York. The Detroit's Cater Montero is scheduled to face New York's Nolan McClain. Coverage starts at 12:45 on the Big 1050 WTKA. Last night in the Stanley Cup playoffs, Colorado beat Minnesota 4-3 in overtime to win this Western Conference second round series in 5 games. Tonight, Eastern Conference second round game 5, the Montreal Canadiens at the Buffalo Sabres at 7 o'clock. This series is tied at 2-2. Western Conference second round game 6, Las Vegas at Anaheim at 9:30 Eastern time. The Golden Knights lead this series 3-2. The NFL will release the full 2026 season schedule tonight starting at 8 o'clock. The Lions will host 8 games at Ford Field, play 8 games on the road, including a week 2 trip to Buffalo for a Thursday night football matchup with the Bills on September 17th, and they will play one international game in Munich, Germany on November 15th versus the New England Patriots. 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
22: I thought you were supposed to be the one seed. 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This series may be over, and disaster may have struck for the Pistons. I'm Drake Toll.
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0: favorite segment of the week, the Top Dog of the Week with the Humane Society of Huron Valley on the Big 1050 WTKN.
1: No Sam, at least not yet. He is still searching for his voice. He might find it in the next 45 minutes or so. We'll find out in the 9 o'clock hour. But this is the Top Dog of the Week with the Humane Society of Huron Valley on the Big 1050 WTK. 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So let's get to the Top Dog of the Week with the Humane Society of Huron Valley with our friend Wendy Welsh. Wendy, good morning. How are you?
2: Good morning. I am great. How about you, Ira?
1: Doing really well, and we'll be doing even better when the next couple of days happen and we go from, 50 degrees yesterday to 80 degrees by this weekend. I think we'll all be doing a lot better when that happens. So, especially our pets. It's cold. Oh, they like it cold. I think the dogs actually probably like it cold, but I like it a little bit warmer. I know most of us do as well. It's going to be great when that happens. Wendy, speaking of great weather, we're going to have it this weekend. Yeah. We're going to get to that in a moment. But first, as we always start out on this show, is it a love train week?
2: Oh, Miz, I'm really sorry. It's not a love train week.
3: Every time I'm in studio.
1: I know. We called it. We kind of knew because we had the Zach Marshall love train week, obviously. Plus, I'm sure you were all very busy this week at HSHV getting ready for Saturday. So we kind of called our shot on that one for the love train. So next week, Miz is just going to come in one day at 8 o'clock and he's just going to bump me out of the seat
3: I'm going to bust down, Wendy, I'm going to bust down the door and just go, move out the way. I need to play the song.
1: And then he's going to have the opportunity to do it. So that'll happen in the near future, but not a love train week, but it is, of course, every week is a top dog week. So Wendy, tell us about this week's top dog.
2: Oh, it's Nikita. Nikita is a Siberian Husky mix. My goodness. You guys, this is the kind of dog that someone's going to stop someone on the street and be like, what is that? That's an amazing looking dog. Blue eyes, like this white and tan look, and the fluffy tail. I mean, just gorgeous. 55 pounds, about 2 years young. Nikita came to us as a stray. She's been with us a little too long, and I'm really surprised, but I think it's because we've had some kind of health issues with her. Nothing that can't be treated. She actually came to us with heartworm. So fortunately, that is a treatable thing nowadays. It's tough and it's expensive, but we pay for it. And so that might have scared some folks away. But otherwise, she's getting through that now. She's doing so well. She is such a good girl. I really hope someone's going to give her a chance. She is free to adopt, you guys. She's a gold heart animal now because she's been with us for a little while. Someone's going to be amazed. I mean, this dog is beautiful.
1: Super cute. Beautiful dog. Check it out, hshv.org. And I just, you know, Wendy, when you come on every week and you tell us about these strays, and I just picture, you know, a sad looking dog, you know, on the side of a road somewhere, just kind of wandering around like lost because they, you know, lost home and they can't get home anymore. And then, of course, you always say, we talk about microchip your dogs, because if your dog does get out, then, and we're getting into this warmer season, so dogs will be out more and more, then at least there's a way to track down the owner of that dog. This is the saddest. I mean, it's sad for the dog, it's sad for the owner, and hopefully we can get Nikita a beautiful new home, because she is a beautiful looking dog.
2: Yes, I hope so. But yes, once again, to get on my soapbox, please, folks, microchip your animals. It's such cheap insurance. And we have so many stories of people being like, oh, my dog is always in the yard. Like, there's no reason that they'd ever get lost, et cetera. One in three animals. 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So please, microchip your animals. It's only like $20-$30 at your veterinarian. You can do it at our low cost vaccine clinics, just all sorts of reasons. Just Please do it.
1: 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As we've been teasing, Wendy, in this early part of this conversation, we are 2 days away from the biggest event of the year, Walk and Wag. The amusement park for dogs is right around the corner. Tell everybody all about it.
2: Oh, yes, I know. I remember years ago when Sam coined it the Cedar Point for dogs, and it totally is. A dog's eyes light up when they get to Walk and Wag, and yes, happening this Saturday. From 9 until 1. Runners can come starting at 8 and register. If you're interested in running the 5K with your dog, you can do that. It's a blast. Or if you just want to do the 1 mile fun walk, you can do that too. Or you can just stroll around. You don't even have to do the walk. You could just enjoy the activities because there are a ton of them. Of course, we have the paparazzi station, one of my favorite things, where you dress up your dog and then take pictures, which is a blast. We have the peanut butter lick-off. We have bobbing for weenies, which is a blast. I love seeing the dogs try to get hot dogs out of this big barrel. There's an area where they can sniff around some treats and find them in hay barrels, discover them, which is also a riot. We have the kissing booth, so if you don't have a dog, we have a dog there that will give you big kisses, and you'll get a sticker that says that you kissed a dog. A whole bunch more. I can't even name all of them. The lure chase is one of my favorite things. My dog goes bananas for that. So definitely check out Walk and Wag, hshv.org/walkandwag. 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And there's lots of free stuff, too. 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So, again, hshv.org/walkandwag. Come join us this Saturday at Rolling Hills County Park. We would love to see you.
1: On Saturday, when it is partly to mostly cloudy and highs in the mid to upper 70s, it's going to be a perfect day for Walk and Wag coming up on Saturday as our temperatures are turning. We're going to be, Wendy, we're going to be 30 degrees warmer for Walk and Wag on Saturday than we were for our softball game last night.
2: That is insane. It's nuts. Michigan.
1: Yeah, I know. It's crazy. Yeah. So that's exciting. I know Walk and Wag has everybody's attention, but other things that are on the calendar, make sure that people are aware of the coming up.
2: Yeah, we have a zillion things, of course. You know, Thursdays, of course, and this evening, we have Yoga with Cats happening at the Cat Cafe. That also happens on Sunday morning. Sunday also, we have our Pet Loss Grief Support Group happening at the Humane Society of Huron Valley. Just want to highlight that for folks. I know, you know, sometimes pets die and people are like, oh, my goodness, it was just a pet. I should get over it, et cetera. But really, research shows us that sometimes we can take the loss of a pet harder than we can a person for lots of different reasons. So just want to let people know that's open to the community. It's totally free. Any stage of the grief process, you know, I know people go, yes. Anyway, I just want to highlight that for anyone in the community that might be suffering through some pet loss to say that. And then, of course, you know, next Friday, when Ms. won't be there, will be Love Train Day, too. So, yes, check that out. All of the things on our calendar, hshv.org/events.
1: All right, Wendy, appreciate your time as always here on the show. Tell everybody once again about our top dog of the week.
2: Oh, yes, it is Nikita. Nikita looks to be a Siberian Husky mix. Goodness sakes, she is gorgeous. 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So check her out. And she loves bacon, in case anybody else likes bacon out there. 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So hshv, like victor.org.
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1: It's time for a postseason conversation with Michigan softball coach Bonnie Thole here on the Michigan Insider on the Big 1050 WTKA online at thebig1050.com. Bonnie, welcome back to the show. How are you?
2: I'm doing well, Ira. I'm here in Oklahoma City. We arrived late last night. We had two different flights out from Detroit and happily in Oklahoma City, getting ready for NCAA play with our first round opponent against Kansas. And, you know, we're going to get used to the heat. You know, we went from 60s to 50s and 60s when we left town to we're going to have high 80s as we practice today.
1: Yeah, and then you guys are going to bring that back to us when you guys come back from Norman as it's 85 or whatever next week here in Ann Arbor. So, yeah, that's part of this time of year is acclimating. It's probably pretty similar when you have the first trips of the year back in February where you have to acclimate after we've been in like 30-degree weather here, and it's obviously a lot warmer wherever else you're playing softball in February.
2: Absolutely. That's exactly what it is. And we're happy to acclimate to that cold or to that warm weather from the cold weather. And, you know, we had a little bit of a taste of it on one of our flights last night. It wasn't the cooling system wasn't quite up to par. And but that's OK. Again, we're the theme of the week is we're joyful. We're joyful to be practicing together. We're joyful to be connecting. We're joyful to be growing together, and that's exactly how we're approaching it.
1: So we'll get to Sunday night when you find out officially that you have another week, at least another week together as a team, which is always great. But first, let's go back to the trip down to College Park to the Big Ten tournament. It was a 1-1 trip down there. I got a nice win in the opener, and then you battled Nebraska so tough. You had so many opportunities and came up a little bit short in that one. So it was a 1-1 trip, but it was filled with a bunch of highlights, including Janisa Conway had an unbelievable robbing of a home run out of center field during that one with a great reaction after. It wasn't exactly the trip that you wanted, obviously coming off a two straight Big Ten championships, but at the same time it seemed like you played fairly well and give you a little bit of momentum heading into the postseason.
2: Yeah, you know, in your approach is what you have to be happy with when you're going into tournament time. I did say to the team you know, prior to the Nebraska game, and I know we're going to start with Ohio State here, but the tournaments are made for upsets, and that's why you have tournaments, and that's why you play the game, because it's all determined on the field. And they certainly played with that fervor. They played with that, you know, great energy. And, you know, against Ohio State, that was a pivotal game for us, right? We had beat them 2 out of 3 games, with the final game being right in front of our fans in Ann Arbor, where they beat up on us on a Sunday. And so it was a chance to get back on the field. And knowing that they're the number 4 team in the country with slugging home runs. And so keeping the ball in the ballpark was going to be critical. And Gabby Ellis was outstanding. She coached a lot of fly balls, but nothing where they really got the meat of the ball on the bat and it left the ballpark. Everything stayed in the ballpark. And so we just took advantage of every opportunity, you know, every mistake, every walk, every extra base. We took advantage of that and came out away with a big win, which was really critical for us, you know, moving forward into postseason. And as you know, the Big Ten tournament, it's a one and done. It's an elimination type tournament, single elimination. And so much different than what the NCAA tournament is, where we're in a double elimination format as we enter this weekend. But so yeah, we take care of the Buckeyes, and Janelle Alacqua has a great 3-for-3 effort, and Gabby Ellis, I believe, holds them to 5 hits, and which was really incredible.
1: Yeah, I wanted to mention, we talked so much about Lauren Putz in the middle of the lineup and Janisa in the middle of the lineup and all the great things that they've done for you all season, or Indy at the top of the lineup. But an opportunity to talk about the bottom of the lineup, because I know you, for years, the saying, and I talk about this with our kids all the time, the job at the bottom of the lineup is to turn it over to get back to the top of the lineup. And at the bottom of your lineup, Kylie Carr goes 1-for-3 with a walk. She scores a couple of runs. Maddie Erickson goes 1-for-2 with a walk. She scores a couple of runs. You mentioned Janelle going 3-for-3 with a run scored and 2 runs batted in. That's a heck of a bottom of the lineup performance from your squad in that one against Ohio State.
2: Absolutely.

0: at the bottom of our lineup, when the bottom of the lineup shows up, that's when you win games. And that's exactly what we did last weekend. And, you know, being able to, it doesn't matter how you get on base. It's so more important about the on-base percentage versus the batting average. And that's exactly what they did. You just named that they had some walks, both Matty Erickson and Kylie Carr, and they put put some good swings on Ohio State's pitching, and that was critical for us. I think that through our 12 hits, maybe there were less than 12 hits, 11 hits, we had the majority of them came from 5 on down to 9.
1: So you get the win against Ohio State, you run rule them, you shorten the game up, take care of business, and then you move on to take on Nebraska, the top seed in the tournament. And you had Gabby and Aaron team up to pitch that one for you. And they gave you a pretty solid outing, but you're going against one of the best pitchers in all of America. And you gave her some trouble, gave Fromm some trouble, but she was able to limit you just to a couple of runs. And so you end up coming up a little bit short. But what do you take out of a close battle with Nebraska as you get ready for, as you guys are then going to head into the announcement time? But what do you take out of that game, the close loss to Nebraska in the second game you played down in Maryland?
0: Well, we're going to do battle with anyone when we have a lot of fight left in us, and that's for sure. Being able to see, that's the fourth time we had played Nebraska on the season. You know, there's a reason they're a top five seed. But the fact that we were able to battle to, you know, we knew she was going to get her strikeouts. That's what best pitchers in the country do. And by the way, you know, it's interesting. She was a four-time conference player of the year, pitcher of the year in each of the conferences she's been in. Twice she was at Oklahoma and twice here at Nebraska. But, you know, we put balls in play. We score in the first inning. Indy gets on. Steve hits the ball well to left field. We score from first. And I knew at that point that it was going to be just a battle and that we had to be, we had to play clean softball. And even though it indicated that we didn't have errors in the first inning, I think there were a few crazy plays that just bounced a different way and plays that I believe we are physically able to make. And we just didn't. And that's just the game. That's how the game goes. But in order to beat a team like Nebraska, you have to play some clean ball. And I think we spotted them, or they ended up scoring 3 runs in the first inning, and we were down 3-1. And then we had some other extra opportunities where we had bases loaded. We stranded, I think, 7 or 8 runners on base, and in critical situations, we had bases loaded a few different times. There were runners on second and third, and each time, you know, Jordy Fromm just got tougher as we had runners on third base. And as you know, it's definitely noted that strong pitching still in our game beats strong hitting. And even though we're a game that has exploded offensively, you know, that strong pitching still can have a commanding force in the outcome of a game. So, you know, moving forward, we're pretty excited about our fight. And the place that we're in, we've had a couple of really good practices, and we'll have the opportunity to go out here on the Oklahoma field today and have a pre-regional practice and continue some of that good energy, momentum, and joy.
1: All right, so what was it like Sunday night when the announcement happens? It was just after 7 o'clock, the bracket's coming out. I'm sure there was some anxiety waiting for the bracket to be revealed, but your name gets called to go to Norman, Oklahoma. I have to imagine there was a lot of excitement in the room.
0: There was certainly a lot of excitement, and it was nice to have our name called early in the broadcast, and so, you know, it makes it even more enjoyable. But, you know, as you know, there's 64 teams. There are over 300 teams in Division I softball that schools that sponsor a sport. So only 64 of those 300 teams get in. And, you know, there are 31 automatic conference bids for conference tourney champions and 33 at large. And so, you know, all season long, we were kind of right there in the 30s for RPI, which is a good place to be. You want to be 30 and above. And so there were some teams that fell to 40 that ended up getting in, and we were kind of in those lower 30s in RPI, KPI, and DSR, which are all metrics that they use to decide on who gets in the tournament. But this group was excited. You can tell that, I said to them, this is another season, a third season. You have the pre-conference season, you have the conference season, and then you have the postseason. And so we are approaching it as a new season, blank slate. And, we had some great energy. And, I felt good about our chances, but you just, when it's out of your control, you never really know.
1: Yeah, no kidding. The conversations we've had here on the air is over the years with KBA, and her team always seems to be like in the last part of the last bracket to get announced, even in years where they're like a two or a three seed, but they're like in the last, and you just, and the anxiety just builds because you're like, do it early. And so thankfully, yes, you were early enough. So the anxiety was able to fizzle out. And now you're, as you said, you're down in Oklahoma for this four team double elimination, 3-day bracket, and you get to open up against a team that you actually played back in your fifth game of the season. You beat Kansas 4-2 in that game. I'd have to imagine that both teams are a lot different than you were back from February to now, but you do have a little bit of familiarity with the first team you're about to play in the game tomorrow night.
0: Yeah, absolutely. It is, as I just said, it's a brand new season. And so even playing that long ago, it definitely, people ask me what I remember of it. And I'm going to tell you, not much until I look back at some of the video. You know, they are a powerful team. They hit over 80 home runs. And, they run the bases well. And they just play really solid. They had a bunch of players on the Big 12 all-conference team who performed well for Kansas all year long. And so I know that they're going to be a well-coached team from one of my former teammates on back in the 90s on Team USA. And they do such a great job of – they've done such a great job of building that Kansas program. And so I think we're pretty evenly matched, which is the reason that we're the first round opponents with each other. And so, we're – again, our game plan is the same. We're going to have to limit the extra bases that we give them and really put the pressure on them and set a tone with Indy the very first moment the game begins.
1: Good luck this weekend down in Norman, Oklahoma. Hopefully we're watching you all weekend long, and we look forward to talking to you next week. Bonnie, always a pleasure to have you here on the show.
0: Okay, great. Thanks, Ira. Take care.
1: Talking to Bonnie Thole, Michigan softball coach, as her Wolverines get ready to play in the NCAA tournament down in Norman, Oklahoma. The game tomorrow is at 6 o'clock Eastern time. You can watch the game on ESPNU, and then you have Pistons after that, for that matter. But the Michigan-Kansas game is on ESPNU tomorrow night at 6 o'clock. Of course, weather and everything is going to flip all these games around at some point in time.
2: Yeah, anytime you're in Oklahoma, I mean, how many times
1: College World Series in Oklahoma City, many delays.
2: College World Series in Oklahoma City, the Big Ten tournament and the College World Series in Omaha. Just something about the middle of the United States and this time of year, it's like,
1: Yeah, I would like to point out, now, I have not done Oklahoma City. One of these years, we will do the Oklahoma City trip so Gracie can experience that, because it looks like a lot of fun. But we did the Omaha trip the year Michigan went in 2019.
2: Yep.
1: And I learned something. Well, I came up with a question then, and I still haven't gotten an answer. And I'm sure that they have the same question about Oklahoma City. Who came up with the idea to play these games there at this time of year? You know how hot it is in Omaha, Nebraska in June?
2: So
1: holy smokes.
2: The first game was fine. It was game two and game three that was
1: That was when we went back. I'm saying the very first game of the whole series, of the entirety, Michigan, because they won their first game.
2: Yeah.
1: And I believe that game was like 95 degrees. It was scorching out. And then, part of our trip for the return for the championship series was insanely hot, and part of it was fine.
2: Yeah.
1: But it was
2: game one of the College World Series between Michigan and Vanderbilt. Weather was beautiful.
1: Yeah, the next
2: day. Then we walked over to the team hotel and we're like,
1: it was insane the next day.
2: I'm carrying you and I are carrying the equipment from our hotel where Sam and I and Zach were at all the way to the team hotel. I'm going, Are we going to make it to the hotel in time without any rain? And look, we didn't get it. It was just that heat.
1: It's just so hot. It was insane. Yeah. And so you think about, you're going further south to go to Oklahoma City, and you see some of the weather for some of the games they have during the College World Series down there, and you're like, Maine wasn't available. Like, it's June. Anyway, total aside, so good luck to Bonnie and her squad down there in Norman, Oklahoma. Hopefully yes. The weather cooperates, that it's not too hot and that it stays dry. And then see if they can't get a couple of wins. It's, you know, they obviously, just like in the first two rounds of the NCAA Women's Basketball Tournament, you're going to somebody's venue. And in this case, most likely, whether it's Michigan or Kansas, whoever the 2-3 winner is at all these venues, mm-hmm. it's most likely that team that has to beat the host twice.
2: Yeah.
1: It's really hard to beat the host once, mm-hmm. and you have to beat the host twice. And you've got to get there. So obviously Michigan's got to beat Kansas to be able to then play Oklahoma in the, they play them on Saturday. And then as the double elimination moves forward, you would play them again. Whoever wins and loses, those teams most likely would then rematch again on Sunday. But most likely you have to beat the home team twice. Very rarely do you see what happened like in the, when Michigan went to Oklahoma, Oregon State, speaking of that year in baseball, where you end up not even facing the top team because they get upset right from the jump.
2: Got lucky with
1: and,
2: that one.
1: And yeah. things just kind of bounce your way. It doesn't happen that way usually. And you probably, and the number two team in the region, whoever ends up being that number two team, most likely is going to have to beat the top team in that region twice. It's very tough to do. So good luck to Bonnie and her squad as they first have to, of course, play Kansas tomorrow. And then we'll take it from there. That game is tomorrow at 6:00 Eastern time on ESPNU down in Norman, Oklahoma. We still have more of the Michigan Insider to get to on the other side of the break. And then, of course, the 9:00 hour, the MGoBlog Roundtable here on the Michigan Insider on the Big 1050 WTKA, online at thebig1050.com.
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9: Across the country right now, at this very moment, there are probably arguments taking place about who's doing more of the housework, the homework, the shuttling of kids from this activity to that. It's true. By and large, women do more of this than men. But doesn't have to be that way. And if you and your spouse can level that playing field, it's going to make both of you and your kids happier. Psychologist Yelena Kecmanovic says this might be how you get there. As hard as it might be at first, try to think of your partner like a teammate, not an adversary. Learn how to do some of the chores your partner does to get a better understanding of how much effort something takes. And finally, take the time to acknowledge what the other person is doing. And every now and then, even express your appreciation. That'll go a long way. I'm Dr. Sanjay Gupta, helping you live a better life.
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0: 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I probably should get back to talking about the Pistons game from last night, but I don't really want to talk about the Pistons.
1: Okay, do you want me to leave the studio and go run out and play in traffic? Because I'll do that.
0: I really don't want to. It's almost like,
1: hey, Miz, you want to talk about the Tigers? Bye, guys.
0: That was next. It was not a good night last night, needless to say, for the Detroit teams. The Pistons game, much more significant in the moment, of course, than the Tigers game. But, man, what a depressing night. What a way to choke the game away. I mean, I don't know if there's another way to put it. Other than that, they choked the game away. We can have the conversation about officiating and all that, which we can. That's fine.
1: I guess they talked to who was the head official? They had the whole,
0: gave the whole. That guy's, isn't he running for like mayor of Newark when he retires? He should just retire now. Mm-hmm. I think the guy is too old to be an official. I don't know. Yeah. I don't really mean that, but I don't know. Whatever it is, the official, they were not very good. No. We got an email from Eddie last night. In California. He said, the NBA is an awful product. The only thing worse than the players that flop are the idiot refs that take the bait. Watching the Cavs is horrible. Bunch of foul baiters. And you know, I don't necessarily disagree all that much with that comment. I do think that I think Donovan Mitchell was asking for calls when he had in his media avail after game two.
1: Yeah,
0: but I don't think that he's the flopping race.
1: Foul-baiting
0: type.
1: Not so much Mitchell.
0: No, he's not. But I mean, James Harden is one of the greatest free throw merchants in the history of the game.
1: Mm-hmm.
0: And I say that both as a compliment and not as a compliment. Like, it's a little bit of both.
1: Take it how you want.
0: But he is a world-class free throw merchant. And a fair amount of most of the calls he gets, I said this the other day, 60, 70% of the calls that he generates, and maybe it's a little higher, but I wouldn't say higher than 75%, but it's like 3/4 of the calls that he generates are accurate. They're fouls. And he earns them. He's aggressive. He gets in the lane. He does things. And he draws fouls. He knows how to absorb contact. Like, that's very true. It's a part of what he does. So part of it, a lot of that is it is accurate. But then there's the other 25%, kicking his legs out a little bit more. And then you got Legler saying that's how he normally lands. It's like, but then later in the game when he does like the same thing, like his legs are further out than normal. Like, no, they're the same. He kicks his legs forward more than he needs to. Mm-hmm. And he kicks them into the opponent's landing spot. And it's not a foul. There was, because they got him on the one early, then they didn't call him on the one late, and either they're both a foul or they're both not a foul.
1: Right.
0: And the answer is they're both not a foul. And so, yeah, he is a phenomenal, and again, as part of his game is generating the calls, and so I guess that earns him a few more calls, which it shouldn't, but I guess it does. I mean, you even have Barkley after the game saying how the Pistons are officiated unfairly. I don't want to go too far down this. James Harden is a terrific player. He is a terrific scorer. He doesn't need to do the extra stuff. Like, that's the thing, is he doesn't need the extra. He doesn't need the extra flop and the extra this. He's still going to get 5, 6, 7, 8 free throws a game as it is.
1: Mm-hmm.
0: There's only so much, that he needs to do to accentuate that. But they do draw a lot of calls. They went to the free throw line, and that's part of the reason they won the game. But the reason the Pistons lost the game, we can talk about the free throw disparity like we did after the last game. We can talk about the non-call at the end of the game. Asar got fouled. That is a foul. If there was an incidental contact on the closeout earlier in the game and legs connect and it's a foul, then it's a foul in that situation too. It is a foul. Mm-hmm. It is clear as day. It is a foul. And it is one of my biggest beefs in all of sports, where officials swallow the whistle late in games because they don't want to decide the game. But you actually impact the game and potentially decide the game by not calling the foul.
1: Yep.
0: If there's a blatant, maybe the greatest example we could ever have is when Michigan had, was it Shante or whoever it was that got spun around by the Sparty on the Spartan Bob game, and there was a holding call that should have brought the play back. Forget the fact that the play never should have gotten off. But there was also the guy got spun around. You can see the jersey being grabbed, but you don't want to blow a whistle because you don't want to decide the game late. But that does decide the game late. Not calling it does decide the game late. All that said, the Pistons scored 0 points in the last 3 minutes of regulation, right? Cade, I think it was 0-for-8 in the fourth quarter and overtime combined, I think might have been the number. Those two things cannot happen. You can have every call go against you. You can feel like the world is against you and every official and every this and every that is against you. It does not matter. You have to find a way to play through it. And in the last 3 minutes of regulation, you have to score a point.
1: Bingo.
0: A point.
1: Mm-hmm.
0: Like, that's it. A singular point. Mm-hmm. And sure, Asar could have made a free throw or two if they had called that foul, and that could have ended up winning the game. But it's got to be before that. You can't hope for a bail. In the end, it would have been a correct call, but it also would have been a bailout foul, right? That would have given you a chance, despite the fact that you went the previous 2 minutes and 58 and a half seconds without scoring a point. You've got to score a point in the last 3 minutes of regulation. You've got to be able to generate it. You've got to be able to attack the hoop and get it down. Whatever it is, somehow, some way, you've got to find a way to score 3 minutes of basketball action. One basket, whether it's a two, whether it's a one, a two, or a three. Because in this game, a one, a two, or three would have been the difference in regulation. And then when Ausar makes an unbelievable block shot at the end of regulation to not even let that shot go up, then it doesn't matter if there's anything that happens after, because the game is over.
1: Yeah.
0: One basket, a three, a two, or a one in any of the last 3 minutes, at any point in time, especially like 45 seconds to go in the game and 30 seconds to go in the game, you make one basket any kind.
1: You're whistle happy throughout the game. Why swallow the whistle then? But to kind of go with what you said, on top of the being up by nine with under 3 minutes of play, you had a 15-point lead earlier also in the game.
0: Yeah.
1: One point.
0: Yeah, you had a So I thought the game was going to be over when they went. It should have, could have been. It wasn't. But it was about 5 minutes ago in the game, the Pistons capped a 12-0 run.
2: Mm-hmm.
0: Reed for two, Cade for three, Danis for three, and then a couple of free throws from Ausar. 12-0 run. There was phenomenal defense in there, led by Paul Reed and Ausar Thompson. Phenomenal defense, keen the offense. And so what was obviously a deficit, a 12-0 run, they're leading 97-89 with 5:04 to go in the game. They scored 6 points in the final 5:04.
1: Yeah.
0: Which means, really, in the next 2:04, they scored 6 points. And they didn't score again. So again, we can have the conversation, and it is very frustrating to go through those games when the way it's officiated. I get it. And it does impact the game tremendously. But as we said the other day, as that happens, and it feels like it's going to keep happening, you've got to play through it.
2: Mm-hmm.
0: And they did for most of the game. And then there was 3 minutes left in the game. Like, that's it. Like, in the end, it's a game of basketball. Is like, we always talk about it. Basketball is a game of runs.
1: Yeah.
0: You had gone on the 12-0 run. Make that be the last run and the longest one and win the game. Just make a basket late in the game, and then it's not a 9-0 run. It's 9-2 or 9-3, or maybe it's 9-4, and then you win the game.
1: Don't crumple like a cheap piece of paper.
0: But you can't have, and then of course the 9-0 run actually extended into overtime, so it was longer than a 9-0 run. But 9-0 run?
1: No.
0: You
1: gotta.
0: So all the hand wringing about everything else, you cannot, despite all the hand wringing, and you can have those conversations. Those are legitimate conversations to have.
2: Mm-hmm.
0: But it really, the conversation should start with the fact that you cannot go the last 3 minutes flat, I think it was. Because I think it was Tobias Harris hit a three with like 3 minutes to go almost exactly. And they did not score again in regulation.
1: Yeah.
0: And then for that matter, they sputtered in overtime. They had a couple of moments in overtime where they ended up being down by what, like...
1: You're down by four. You're down by, I think, like
0: in a heartbeat.
1: Six at one point.
0: Yeah, and it happened quickly. That cannot happen.
1: What is
0: the biggest number in all that? I think the number was Cade 0-for-8 in the fourth quarter overtime.
1: Sounds about right. If anything, he may have made a bucket, but again, I'd have to really look back at it. But I know they had the stat that that Tobias was 1-for-7 in the fourth quarter in overtime combined. You didn't see JD on the floor in the fourth quarter.
0: Like, got benched.
1: Yeah, B-ball
0: because
1: Paul.
0: Paul Reed is bringing the energy and puts his better. He is giving better production on the floor right now,
2: mm-hmm.
0: and it's not even close.
1: Right,
0: Jalen. Like, and that, you know, obviously we'll go back into as this series hopefully doesn't end yet and goes to Sunday with the game 7, and maybe they can find a way to come back and extend it, and then so whenever their last game is. Whenever that is, we're going to, and it may not even get to that late, but whenever that last game is, we're going to have another conversation about what they need to do moving forward, because the team, it's a very good basketball team.
1: Yeah.
0: But they are an incomplete team, which is remarkable to say about a team that won 60 games and had the best record in the East, but they are an incomplete basketball team. They don't have enough scoring. You need, and it's not they don't have enough scoring, because we've seen them play games where they score enough. It's you need to have a number two, and that's why we keep talking about the Robin, to have that number two. It's about attention and focal points and that kind of stuff. It's about Cade not being in the fourth quarter going, I have to do this. And then when they double him, he ends up, you know, he finds it, makes a pass. And he was doing pretty well for the most part in the overtime, finding the extra guy or finding the open guy. But you see a little bit less of that if you have a true number two.
1: Mm-hmm.
0: And they don't have a true number two, as we discussed. And Jalen Duren wanted to be the number two, but this postseason has proven that he's definitely not the number two, and he shouldn't be paid anywhere close to being like a number two. If someone else around the country in the NBA wants to pay him like a number two, then you sign and trade him. But at some point, whenever this is over, whether it's Friday night, so on Monday's show, or if it's Sunday, so on Monday's show, or if they find a way to extend it and it's after the next round, we're going to have this conversation again about what is next. And we'll have a clearer picture about, obviously, leading into the draft. You have a clearer picture of what the free agency window is going to look like, or what a potential sign and trade might look like with some of your players. They have to you can't just stand pat, right? You either get better or you get worse, because staying the same is essentially getting worse. And so they've got to do it, make a move or two and make those improvements. And part of that, I think you have a number two, a true number two. I think you score a couple of points in the last 3 minutes of regulation. Take some of that pressure off of Cade, where it's not always on him. Because this goes back to the conversation Sam and I were having back during the first round. We're like, if they're going to win, Cade's got to score 50. Mm-hmm. Plus 10 assists and whatever. And it feels like it kind of has to be like that.
1: Right.
0: And he was on his way. And the fact is, he was on his way to doing just that. And if he had gotten to the 50 or gotten closer to the 50-point number, then obviously they would have won the game, because he would have scored in the fourth quarter and into overtime. He would have actually had some points, or maybe he wouldn't have to go to overtime. But what, he had 39 points and goose egg late?
1: Mm-hmm.
0: Should have been in the 40s. And if he's in the 40s, they win the game.
1: That's a big choke job right there.
0: But you're also, it's Tobias Harris has been the number two guy on this team when it comes to scoring, et cetera, and he can't be.
1: No.
0: Right. And Danis Jenkins is a really nice piece off the bench. I know he had to fill in as a starter yesterday because Duncan was hurt last night and didn't play. And Danis had a nice job filling in. He did a pretty solid job.
1: But he's not a number two.
0: But he's not a number two. He's a great leader of your second unit. And the second unit was fine because Beef Stew and Paul Reed combined. Beef Stew had a couple of huge clutch threes in there. Those two guys combined for 18 and 10,
1: mm-hmm.
0: plus some defense, et cetera, some block shots, et cetera. And then you had LeVert and Sasser in the backcourt slash wings. Sasser gave you one big key bucket, gave you a couple of good minutes. Karras, a little up and down, but gave you a quality 7 points. The bench production was all right, and Danis should be a part of that. And you need a true number two guy. Whoever that running mate is going to be, you need a true number two guy, and we'll see if they can make that kind of – it's not easy to get. But you saw it in the game last night, in particular in those last 3 minutes, where you scored 0 points.
1: Yeah.
0: And if they score a singular point, a one, a two, or a three, they probably likely win that game. And then we can have those other conversations about the officiating and everything else, and those are legitimate conversations because the officiating was atrocious. But you got to play through it, and they had a three-minute window where if they just score a bucket, they win the game.
1: Yeah.
0: And then we still have these conversations about the officiating, but we're also talking about the Pistons being up 3-2, not down 3-2. And instead, they're, of course, their backs are against the wall.
1: Yeah. You gotta look like that 60-win team. You got to look like that team that came out the gate red hot. You've got, and again, it's
0: the
1: not
0: team
1: just,
0: that played game 6 and game 7 of the Orlando series.
1: That's what you got to look like. I mean, you're not going to get a guy, you know, you're not going to get one of the star players to go to be out for game 6 or game 7 like you did in the last round with Franz. But you've got to find a way to sit and get, when you're done, get in that locker room, find a way, like, who is going to pick, who's going to pull up? Who's going to pull up?
0: Well, the play they played in games 1 and 2.
1: Right. You got to find a way to show up and show out, because right now, the back, once again, which it shouldn't be, is against the wall right now. And you know who's licking their chops right now?
0: Not the Knicks.
1: Yes. And I don't want that.
0: The Knicks are actually rooting for a game 7.
1: They are. And I trust me, I want that rematch. I want that Knicks Pistons rematch.
0: But we gotta get now they gotta win 2 and not just the 1,
1: exactly.
0: Because they let the game get away. It was now
1: I don't want to have
0: I still haven't decided if that was a bigger choke job yesterday or Minnesota against Colorado.
1: I'm gonna say
0: Minnesota was up 3-0 after the first period in hockey. They were down 3-1 in the series, so they were in a must win situation.
1: I hate to say it. I think it's a Pistons.
0: But it probably is, because it was nine points in 3 minutes, not goals in 20 minutes or in 40 minutes. Because right. They had two periods to come from behind. Colorado did to come back, and they won it overtime. That was a 40-minute window to score 3 goals to come from behind. Yeah, this was 9 points in 3 minutes. And all they had to do was score a bucket.
2: That's all you
0: Any kind of a bucket, and it would have won the game.
2: Put the ball in the bucket.
0: All right, we're going to get away from the frustration of the Pistons, and we're going to get to our Maize and Blue conversation for the 9 o'clock hour with the M Goldblog Roundtable crew here on the Michigan Insider on the Big 1050 WTKA online at thebig1050.com.
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4: The Colorado Avalanche are headed to the Stanley Cup Finals against the Carolina Hurricanes. Well, I mean, not yet, right? They've got to get through the Western Conference Finals, but they're going to. We know how this script is going to play out after the Avalanche won in overtime at home, 4-3 in comeback fashion against the Minnesota Wild last night. I'm Drake Toll.
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0: 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Good morning to the crew. Good morning, Brian Cook. How are you?
1: I'm well.
0: Craig Ross, how are you?
2: I'm doing fine.
0: And the guy that's that we know is ailing a little bit, but he's playing hurt. Seth Fisher, how are you?
3: Yeah. You know, I got knocked down, but, you know, sometimes you got to get up for the game, right, Sam?
0: He battled on Tuesday.
3: No,
0: he battled on Tuesday, and, you know, he may make a cameo appearance at some point.
3: Had no ankle, and he played basketball. Sam.
4: I just thought you were quoting Chumbawamba. So.
0: I thought exactly what I thought he was doing, too.
4: Go to that exact...
0: I was like, so you're going to get back up again? Like, that's exactly where I was going with it.
4: Down.
0: So that's, you know, yes, actually exactly where
3: my
0: I thought you were going with
3: playing
0: it.
3: Playing a version of that song that's like some ridiculous, like some macaroni and whatnot. I don't know if you guys have heard that one. But
0: I have not.
3: No,
0: that sounds
3: good. House
0: no, I think I like that one. I got to find that. I'm assuming it's on YouTube somewhere. I'm going to find it.
3: Vader and something. It's crazy.
0: All right, I like that one. All right, I'm going to go find that one. I got to find that. All right. Let's jump. I want to jump in. Seth, give you the chance. You're working on the book. Tell everybody about the book.
2: Yeah.
3: The book called Valiant. If you like Victors, you'll like this one even better, especially because we're having to write a whole lot more of it instead of, because we didn't write as much, you know, about the basketball games as we did about the football games, obviously. So it's a daunting task. We're powering through it. I just sent Brian all of his page numbers or his word counts for the opening section, which is going to be huge, especially the beeline section, because you can't really tell the story of this team before you know. So we start with the late 90s. We start with, like, you know, the LRB era. We figure, like, the era before that's already been talked about.
4: Well, so our book about the football championship started off to kind of set the table, and so the football championship book is basically the 3 years, 21 to 23, because that felt like a self-contained story. And for this, we were looking at it and we're like, well, you know, May's only been here 2 years. Like, we don't have the same amount of like that. We had a 9 year Harbaugh era. Right. So it kind of felt like when we were looking at like where to start the story, it felt like the modern era of Michigan basketball started with John Beilein. And so we're going to cover, you know, sort of Michigan's rise from a team that hadn't been the tourney for 10 years to one that expected to go there on a regular basis. And, you know, Beilein was instrumental in helping land Dusty May, so it just felt appropriate.
0: It's a really important part of the story, because the Michigan winning the national championship story for us fans is not just about this season. It's about a lot of heartbreak and heart-wrenching moments over the last many, many years that we've all experienced and building up to this year, which was epically glorious. So I think it's a great idea to go back and start it there, although as little about LRB as possible, just although I guess it's kind of a ramping up. You start with the stuff that's not
4: well,
0: super
4: exciting. You gotta set the stage low.
0: And then ramp it up to the super exciting stuff that we're all going to be smiling and cheering about, as opposed to the beginning. But that is the LRB years, the Amaker years, and of course the Beal, they are all a part of the story of winning the title and getting to that window. So it makes sense to be a part of the book.
1: Well, Seth may have not read what I sent him yet, but I actually start with 1891.
0: Well, we know that you go back that far. That makes a lot of sense. Yes,
1: but not too much, and few probably know that Michigan's first year was 1909, and they just got demolished. I think they won one game. They got demolished, and they decided, nah, we're not going to do this again, and then they started again around 1918 or 1919. But I don't spend a lot of time on that, but I find it incredibly interesting that the early days of basketball.
0: Did you have good seats back then, Craig?
1: I did, but, you know, my seats are better now. But back then, you know, you could just walk in. I think I've told this story there. You know, this was, I think, during the LRB era, was the last game of the season. And Bruce Mate was still employed by the athletic department. And Michigan was playing Northwestern the last game of the year. And there was 3 feet of snow. And so my wife said, let's go anyway. So she dragged me down Stadium Boulevard. We walked the mile through the 3 feet of snow. We get there, and there's maybe 75 fans total, counting the you know, people who worked there. And so Bruce was there, and I saw my elder Bruce. I said, Bruce, you got to get the names of all the people here. It wouldn't be that hard, because you'll find out who your real fans are. Anyone, because Northwestern was as bad as Michigan. So it was Northwestern Michigan, last game of the year, two dreadful teams. So I've been to some, and you could sit wherever you wanted. And I mean, there's been some hard times in Michigan basketball, but not the last couple of years.
0: No, and that is a part of the excitement of now. So I'm really looking forward to the book. It's going to be a lot of fun. How many people are contributing?
3: We've got well over 1,000 now. We're almost 75% of the way there. And
0: how do people do that?
3: MGoBlog.com/Valiant, or just go to the site and you'll see the Kickstarter rolling. We're at 367,000, almost 368,000. We're at 73% funded. So yeah, man, get me at 75%. We also have I'm making a slip cover, so that's got the football book cover on one side and the basketball book cover on the other side, because I know that people have been telling me that they leave this thing out and it's doing well against the sun. We put a lot of money into that thing to make sure it's gonna last, but it can't outlast kids and spills and whatnot. So we're gonna have a cool slip cover that will fit both books in it, so you can kind of leave that out and feel confident that your championships, and then you can kind of flip between the two. If you're feeling a basketball mood, you can flip it over the basketball side. You're in a football mood, flip it over. Yeah, so
0: that's going to be good stuff. Really good stuff. And we're going to continue to celebrate this team. And actually, the conversations about this team don't end, because three of the main guys from that team are all in Chicago right now earning more money because they're having a great trip to the combine. Have you guys been paying attention to what's going on in the combine? They kicked it. They killed it with their measurables. I want to give a shout out to the Michigan Sports Information Team, Tom Ryder, Tom Wyrott, et cetera, because Yax is listed on their website at 6'9". He measured at 6'8¾". Adai is listed at 7'3", and he measured at 7'3". Merez is listed at 6'9", and he actually measured at 6'9". There was not one fictitious measurement on the Michigan Bigs roster this year, which is unheard of in college basketball.
4: Well, especially because those are bare feet measurements at the combine. And pretty much everybody at least adds an inch or two for shoes. Braden Smith is 5'10". Did we know this?
2: I'm taller than a potential NBA superstar. I had no idea.
4: Well, Spud Webb was always, you know what I mean. No. Also, potential superstar is
0: college superstar. He was a college superstar.
2: Okay. That's why I said potential.
0: Potential NBA player, maybe.
2: Yeah, okay.
0: I'm the same height as the guy who played one goal in an NHL game, so I've got that going for me.
4: That's true. Well, I think the funniest thing is that Amari Allen, who Michigan actually played in the tournament and was getting first round hype as sort of a 6'8" wing, measured in at 6'5".
0: Yeah, that's how much money do you lose?
4: Even for,
0: isn't that the sports information people doing a disservice to these guys? I mean, I'm sure assuming some people know this about these guys, but when they're getting scouted and they're being listed in these, early on in big boards and stuff, they're like, all right, this guy's a 6'8" wing. But he's not. He's a 6'5" wing, and that's a huge difference. Imagine the Jace last year. Was it Jace Richardson that he was two and a half inches for inches shorter?
4: I mean, Allen probably didn't lose any money because he was going to be a late first round pick, and if he has to go back to college, he's probably going to get paid a first late first.
0: That's true. He's going
4: to
0: make money.
4: It's a weird kind of dichotomy here.
0: All right, good point.
4: And then Johnson also tested, I think he had the best lane agility drill of anyone in his class as a big. So he tested off the charts. And I think people kind of, Michigan fans, expected this to happen because we watched him switch all year. He obviously has a very attractive athletic package to the NBA, and there's absolutely no way. I don't think he's slipping out of the top 15 at this point. And people are looking at Morrow like he's a lock top 10 pick now. There have been teams who are I don't know if he's going to get – there have been players – Hawks fans are I don't know if he's going to get to us at 8. This is a guy who was playing 10 minutes a game under Nick Cronin. His standing reach was 9'9", barefoot. He can touch the rim.
1: With shoes.
4: Without even going up on his tippy toes if he's wearing shoes. 10 minutes a game.
0: Hi, Mick. How you doing?
3: I'm writing a section right now for Valiant, actually, that talks about our preseason predictions. And one of them is like, I get into like what we were saying about Mara when he first came on the scene, because there was like a week when we heard that Mara was going to be in, the Michigan was recruiting him. So we like looked at the on-off splits and our minds were immediately blown.
4: Yeah.
3: Right. How is this like, guy not on the court for?
4: So you look at the on-off splits and what you usually see with those on-off splits is that the odd number, when it's that much tilted in the positive direction, is way bigger than the off number that was reversed for that one. It's like, whoa.
0: Yeah, because you're earning minutes by playing well. And so he did the postman drill, the post, I don't know what they call it, but the post moves drill. A die for 7-3. He's, you know, he's decently athletic. It's he's kind of fun to watch move without the basketball, doing his thing. Yeah, he's definitely, I think he's, all three of those guys, we knew they were going to do well in the draft, but they've done nothing to hurt them. If anything, they've done things in Chicago to elevate their status.
1: Well, every view I've seen so far has them all three in the top 15. And actually, the most recent one I saw had them, I think, at 9, 11, and 12. So they're going, you know, there's been some noise along these lines that Michigan may still look at a player if Merez.
4: Well, those aren't.
1: It's gone, but not, I don't know.
4: That's not noise. That's like an interview that Katz did with Dusty May at the combine. Yeah. Whereas, like, we have one spot, like, obviously, Rez has a tough decision with how well he's been playing here. Mm-hmm. He does not have a tough decision.
1: Yeah, I agree.
4: But, you know, Dusty's got to say that. He didn't even say that Mara had a tough decision. He was, like, everybody.
3: He's he's in the lottery.
4: He's in the lottery.
0: Well, this goes back to
4: what he said. That they have one spot open, and mm-hmm. that's. Like, if you look at this roster, it's clearly for like a 3-4 type. Yeah. And they lost Duke Harris, but there's a couple interesting names out there who might withdraw from the draft and then look for a home. And I think Michigan will be a really attractive place. But, you know, also, you know, with Liebert and Goodman, and like their ceiling obviously goes up if they get a guy who almost went in the draft to be their starting three. But I think as constituted, this is a team that should be expected to have a Sweet 16 seed.
1: I agree. I mean, you look at the backcourt, and it's gonna you're gonna have Cadeau and McKinney, and Brandon McCoy, who was a clear easy 5-star, then dropped a bit because of concerns about his shooting. Well, in his late play, he's all the way up to number 3 in the class. So I assume his shooting has improved. I've watched. You know, his mechanics on his shot are good, and everything else about him is spectacular. He's generally considered the best defender in the class. And so he'll be probably the third guy in the backcourt rotation. They could even go small with him at a 3, I guess.
4: I don't even think going with him at the 3 is going small. I mean, he's 6'5".
1: Yeah, he's 6'5".
4: With a 6'10 wingspan, right? So, like,
1: right.
4: For me, like, Charles Matthews is the floor for him, mm-hmm. and like he has significant upside because he is a point guard. Like he's not a wing. Like he has that kind of ability. His shooting, you have to take it in context. So I watched some highlights of McCoy. Okay. A lot of them are EYBL, and those shots are not high quality, right? That's just not how that works. So, like we saw with Elliot Cadeau, I think that he's a guy who, once you put him in a context where his shots are mostly open, standstill three-pointers, I think he has upside there. Like, not going to shoot 40% as a freshman upside, but it doesn't look like we're looking at a Xavier Simpson kind of situation where just from his tape you can tell that he's essentially a non-shooter.
1: Right.
4: And, you know, X worked really hard at that over the course of his career, but even as a senior, his three-point shot was like a 32% thing where it was a push shot, where he really needed to be wide open to get it off. That's not the case with McCoy. So, you know, the thing that concerns is his free throw shooting, which has been about 50%, which is obviously pretty bad for a guard. So we'll see how he develops in that regard. But he does bring some things that are absolutely locked in. So he's my prediction for the guy who has the most combined steals and blocks at 6'5 or lower in the country next year.
1: That's not a crazy prediction at all. On the other side, I mean, you've got Chaman Estrella, as the bigs, and then there's a question of whether they want to go three big. A lot there depends on Quinn Costello, who I've spent some time looking at his tape this week, and I've got two questions, but there were a lot more answers, and he really is a good shooter. I mean, he's a remarkably good shooter. He gets huge height on his jump shot from three even, which is rare. It's a true jump shot, which is also rare. So I don't know how tall he is exactly. He's at least 6'9", maybe a little more. Maybe.
3: Well, whatever they list him at is going to be true.
1: Well, it'll be true, probably. And, you know, he is very athletic. The one thing you see about him right away is he's not clunky in his movement. He's a very fluid mover. And he gets up and down the court. I got two questions, and I haven't seen much of a left hand from him. When he's on the left side, he tends to shoot two-handed. I don't know if he has a left hand shooting or not. That's a little bit of a problem if he doesn't. And the other problem for me is, and this is partly because he played with another big guy all the time, is I don't see any post-up game. And at least at 6'9", 6'10", you want some post-up game. I don't know there, but otherwise I think he can become a good defender. He's a little thin, skinny now. He's not super strong, that's for sure. He's going to be a very, very fine basketball player. The question is whether it's this year, you know, or not. And May will have to figure out whether he wants to go with three bigs again, or if he wants to rotate, you know, in the backcourt, or how he wants to do it. But there,

0: to, you know, to play. They're not going to have to start him right away. But he's the kind of guy who would let them play three bigs, who would be able to take a lot of that time at the three, and who gives them, you know, that shooting that they need from there, that defense they need from there. So if you want to see them get back to where they were last year, Jalen Reed's the guy who's going to have to come through.
1: Dusty was Dusty talked about Reed and the injury part was really interesting because he said if he's – well, one, we trust our medical science people. So, like, he obviously has a lot of faith in their guys doing to get him right and get him healthy. And then he said if he's ahead of schedule, that's great for us. And if he's behind schedule, he's a great kid. And you're like, who brings in a guy that you're like, maybe he doesn't even get a chance to play until January? Who knows? And you're like, he's a great kid. We just love having him around. That's you're saying that about a kid that just brought in. It's crazy.
2: Happened like six games into last season, so there's not a whole lot out there that's more than a year recovery anymore. You know, you have whatever happened to Rod Moore, and that's about it.
1: Right, so, and Brian, your point on the Rod thing, it was not necessarily the injury as much as there were complications following, and so it was not the initial injury, it was the complications following.
2: Yeah, so he had an Achilles issue, and that's a pretty solid, like, you're back after a year. So I think he'll be available. I think he'll probably be a full go. And then he's a really interesting kid. As Seth mentioned, he hasn't played a ton over the past 2 years, but you can see it when you get his tape on. He's fluid at 6'10" and 240 pounds. He's a guy who I think will be pretty switchable. He's very long, and he's able to attack the basket in ways that look very appealing. You just don't know what you're going to get because, you know, he was pretty rough as a freshman, only shot 42% from two. But he's got a 38% three-point shooter on 58 career attempts, so not a whole lot of data there, but enough to suggest that he will be able to stretch the floor. Has historically not been a great rebounder, but like his last 2 years, we've hardly had any time with him on the court. So he could be pretty much anything. Like there's a scenario in which he just doesn't get playing time because he's not that great. Michigan can put in Goodman at the four, and they'll live with whatever deficiencies exist from having a guy who's not 6'10" at that spot. But he could also be an X factor who really pops up and becomes a very good player. Like you can see that on his tape. Now it's highlight tape, so we're not seeing him punt the ball out of bounds. But, you know, I feel like he's got some upside, and I think this is the kind of guy who, you know, Dusty May excels at finding. Like honestly, we were talking about this earlier. Mara, nobody was like, oh, they got a day of Mara. They're going to win the national championship, right?
3: In fact, Brian, I look back, he was number 51 in the transfer portal.
2: Right.
3: 51.
2: What number should he have been?
3: One or two?
2: One or two,
3: I guess.
2: Because like, and should Merez Johnson have been three? Probably.
3: Probably, so. So, they have a history of seeing this. You know, they've got, I guess it's worth noting that Kaysan will be redshirting, it looks like, and Lincoln Cosby, who is a five-star in his class, will also be redshirting because he's coming off an injury and looks like they'll sit him for the year. Cosby is a real interesting one. We'll talk about him next year probably, but he's very, very talented. So they have those two guys. You know, it wouldn't kill them if Jalen Reed does have to sit a year. I'm not sure. You know, I'm always worried about Achilles injuries of just about the hardest to come back from.
1: But even if he comes back and say he's good to go in January, what a boost to your roster for Big Ten play if he's ready to go and he's pretty fresh.
3: Absolutely. Yeah, absolutely. So, yeah, but he's only played 14 games in 2 years because in year one, he played 8 games, got hurt. This last year, as Brian says, he played 6 games, got hurt. So, you know, but it makes sense. I mean, it makes under current roster rules, it makes complete sense. Recall also, you don't have to count your redshirt players against your 15. So they have, you know. They've got room to roam, and it looks like Dusty is building things in a logical, sensible way. Meanwhile, did anyone listen to Modi Maior? Is that his name?
1: Modi Maior, the new assistant basketball coach. Yes, that is his name.
2: Yeah. I listened like a minute.

0: long clip of him discussing some sort of ball screen stuff that seemed very detailed.
1: Right. I mean, you know, a lot of people are saying, well, they took him because he's, you know, an international recruiter. And I guess that's possible. But no, I know why Dusty took him. You have to listen to the guy for like 2 minutes, and you know why Dusty took him, because he's a complete basketball geek and junkie. You know, he's the anti-Calipari. I mean, he's very detailed and in terms of here's what I'm doing and why. So,
0: Well, there's that, but I also do think that the international aspect of it
2: Oh, it's a
0: is
2: 1A, 1B.
0: interesting.
2: I think he brought him in for two very specific reasons, and they're equally important, Brian, to your point. The international connections are massively important in multiple continents.
1: Yeah, right, because he's been in New Zealand, Israel, Japan, and Europe. So
0: Yeah,
1: he's.
0: so he's like, I think that's we'll probably going to see some guys, not this year because the roster's basically set, but next year I would not be surprised to see Michigan bring in a couple of like big time European dudes. Although not to the scale that Will Wade is apparently trying
2: Well,
0: to
2: doesn't he need like
0: Like,
2: 10 of
0: this
2: them?
0: guy just invents new ways to be the villain of college basketball. The latest rumor is that he was trying to bring in some 25-year-old kid who's Brazilian. They offered him $7 million a year, and he was like, "I'm good." And I was like, "All right, well, now I want him because he's obviously pretty smart."
2: Has Will Wade gotten past one guy on his roster yet? I think he
0: He's
2: still has
0: got
2: like,
0: two, I
2: oh, he's
0: think.
2: up
0: He
2: to two.
0: got Divine Ugo
2: Oh, he got the kid from MSU. He got Divine. Okay, so he's up to two whole
0: So
2: players for the roster.
0: he'll
2: Good for
0: have a
2: him.
0: barely adequate backup two guards. So he's got that
2: All right, we're going to put the basketball conversation to bed. We're going to take a break, and we have a special guest coming into the next segment as well as we continue here with the Michigan Insider and the MGo Blog Roundtable here on the Big 1050 WTKA online at thebig1050.com.
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7: 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And for those in Radio Land, you get to guess this voice. Say hello, voice.
8: Hello, people. How you doing?
9: Oh, God. Hey, thanks for letting me into Sam's world just for a couple minutes.
8: But I put my voice on the line for a good reason yesterday. There were 300 kids came through.
7: We have 8-year-old Michael Jackson in the studio right 300 now.
8: Kids, 300 kids came through the new UMCU branch, and Jahmyr Gibbs was there, and who else made it? Jahmyr Gibbs, Braylon Edwards, and I was so proud of Derek Moore, because Derek Moore, he's not a, you know, he doesn't like to get in front of crowds. He did like an hour in front of the kids and took questions. He was great.
7: It was a very cool event. If you understood what Sam said, it was a very cool event yesterday. We had a lot of fun. It was great. They brought the championship trophy out yesterday.
8: Trey was there.
7: The championship trophy was there. That was terrific. The kids were fun. The girl that beat, there was a girl from the, was it Thurston from the Ann Arbor School? The girl beat Jahmyr Gibbs in Mario Kart. And let me tell you, a room full of kids inside of a bank can make it squeal like you're at a Beatles concert in the 60s.
8: Yeah, so we'll throw some video because I thought the guys, those players, man, that to me, this is one of the
7: They had fun.
8: They had a lot of fun with the kids. Except when the kids said, so, Trey, how much money do you make?
7: I did appreciate the one kid that asked, was he asked Braylon and Jahmyr, he asked him for tickets. Yeah. Can I get Lions tickets?
8: And then there was a kid, when Braylon was up, there was a kid named Braylon. And when Jahmyr was up there, was a kid named Jahmyr.
7: It was very cool. It was a very cool thing.
10: And then when Sam got up there, he showed up and he also sounded like a kid.
8: I'm sorry.
7: This is the Michigan Insider with the M Global Roundtable crew here on the Big 1050 WTK online at thebig1050.com, and a 30-minute cameo appearance by the voiceless or nearly voiceless Sam Webb. We were going to get into a little bit of Michigan football talk, but I'm completely distracted by Sam's lack of voice. Trying to push this forward into an actual conversation, I'm not sure I have it in me at this point.
11: Hey, I don't want to say anything because, like, if you give him like a topic, you know Sam's going to go off. You don't want to do that to him. Like, as your friend, Sam. Sam. I don't want to have anything that's going to make you want to say
8: something. Here's what I'll say. Here's what I'll be bringing to the show, and I'll shut up. Bring it to the show and bring it to the site. Trey is getting, like, the key to the city today in Flint. And, yeah, I was going to have my guy Lance just cover it video-wise, but they told me that Mateen Cleaves and Morris Peterson are supposed to speak. I got to be there for that.
7: Got to be there for that.
10: Calm down, Sam. Calm down.
8: Got to be there.
7: All right, so for your hour's drive to Flint, all hot tea and lemon. Nothing else. No singing along with whatever you're listening to. No phone calls. None of that hot tea and lemon as you get ready to talk smack to Mo Pete and Mateen Cleaves along with Trey McKinney. It'll be a fun event for you going back to your hometown. So there's that.
8: Coming cool. Okay, I'll shut up.
7: You're good?
8: I'm good.
7: You're good? Did you guys see Zach Marshall was on Inside? He was on the John Jansen podcast, In the Trenches, and he said, it's remarkable, guys. I've had a different O coordinator every single year, which is a funny stat, right? 4 years, four offensive coordinators. But the real point that he got into is he talked about how the last 3 years were very similar, obviously, but this year, he says, and I wanted your guys' thoughts on this, and maybe you can translate it for the listeners a little bit. Everything's an RPO. Everything has a second option. Everything has a QB pull. Press, having that versatility going horizontal is so different than anything we've had before, and it's simplified to a point where you're just able to just go out there and play, right? Once you've got it, you've got it.
12: So to me, this is the polar opposite of what Michigan was doing last year, right? So Michigan had some pulls in the offense, they had some calls in the offense, but it was part of the offense, right? It was like, all right, well, so we have these things that we practice occasionally, and then we run them only in the Ohio State game, and then Bryce Underwood messes it up. This is a situation where it's not part of the offense, it is the offense. And there are a lot of offenses that work like this. You know, Haynes King at Georgia Tech is a recent popular example where literally the whole offense is this, minus like some, you know, long distance third down passing where they're just going to do drop back stuff, whatever. Like, if Michigan has a mesh point in this offense, it's going to be a live read, which is something, you know, Seth and I have been arguing about between ourselves with other people for the entirety of the Harbaugh/Moore era. So this is going to be a different thing entirely.
11: Rodriguez, it goes back to like 2008 we were talking about.
12: No, because we – well, it is true that Rodriguez would say, like, sometimes I'm making this call from the sideline because I don't want to put it on my quarterback. But, like – it's much closer to that in terms of what's going to be going on down to down than what was going on under the Harbaugh era. Now, this is not a complaint about the Harbaugh era because they spent their time in different ways, right? They had a lot of intricate blocking schemes. They had more run plays probably than any team in the country. It was a different approach, and they had different quarterbacks. And for a guy like Bryce Underwood, I feel like this is the approach that I want him to be taking, especially early in his career, because – like what we saw with Denard Robinson, when you make your quarterback's legs a threat on every play, when you do pass the ball, those windows are bigger and you have a better opportunity for success. And I think last year, Bryce Underwood was frequently put in no-win positions. And part of that was the pass blocking. Part of that was the wide receiver core. Part of that was the fact that he was a freshman trying to read it out. And reading it out is so much more easy in these kind of systems because often you're just reading one guy in the RPO game, or you're reading someone coming off the edge. And then when you do have a drop back pass or a called play action pass, you know, guys are crossing the line of scrimmage because they're so afraid of what you're going to do with your legs. So I feel like this is an approach that should be successful for Bryce.
11: Yeah, the Utah offense last year, if you go all the way back, it was Urban Meyer's offense. Whittingham took over from Urban Meyer. And it's still that same kind of efficiency way of looking at the world. Now, well, the teams are going to address that is they're going to try to go man. So they've gotten a lot of receivers. So you have to play the team in front of you, right? So Michigan can say, like, this is going to be our offense. This is what we want to do. But you're going to have to also defeat the thing that they're going to do to stop that. What they're going to do to stop that is going to try to roll down and play man, and then that's going to be incumbent on Michigan to and their receivers and Bryce to actually make some throws downfield. I think that they've got the receivers to do that. I think – you know, if you want to look at a guy who's going to change the math for Michigan, it's probably Buchanan, J.J. Buchanan, because he's someone you can just toss the ball up to. If they want to roll down on him and don't want to give him safety help because they want that guy helping against the quarterback run, well, you're going to leave him soloed. And that's what Utah did last year when he was a freshman. You know, give him another year, put him with Bryce Underwood to extend the range of what he can throw, and that could be a real breakout player for Michigan this year.
13: So as I get it, everything is live now. They're all live reads. And that's the theory, or that's what Marshall is saying the offense is.
12: Pretty much.
13: Okay. Well, we'll see. I have to admit, I'm not saying that won't work. I'm a bit skeptical, but that it will work, but we'll see.
7: So I'm going to read from Sam because he's posting messages, and I'll just translate as he reads. And this is from Sam. These are Sam's words. This is why I keep saying the floor for the offense is higher this year, regardless of how improved Bryce is as a passer.
12: Yeah, and I agree with that. Like I'm not saying that there aren't going to be like called play action passes right in the book, but like when there's a run play, that mesh point is always going to be live. Now, how much more you see Bryce keep the ball, I don't know, because that's going to depend on what the defense does, right? But I do feel like you're going to see significantly more quarterback carries in this offense. There's going to be more called runs. Like, this is not something that is new for Whittingham. Pretty much every single one of his quarterbacks runs for somewhere between 600 and 1,000 yards. And that's been consistent more or less for the last 20 years. And sometimes it's gotten Utah into trouble where, you know, they had that couple years where Cam Rising just couldn't stay on the field and that hurt their performance. But, you know, when it works, it really does lift your offense up. And this looks like a team where I'm looking to swing for the fences with Underwood in terms of like using everything that he brings to the table, because it doesn't really feel like a team like the 23 team where like the goal was to get JJ McCarthy to the national championship game healthy. Because that's all you needed to do, right? Like, because everything else was perfect, and you had two of the best defenses in America on one defense. This is a team that I think has a pretty high ceiling, but they also have a relatively lower floor than that 23 team. So I look at the way this team is set up, and I'm like, yeah, you can be a playoff team, a national contender, if you can fully activate Bryce Underwood's legs, and you can keep him healthy to the end of the year. And can you get there without fully activating Bryce Underwood's legs? You know, given what we saw last year, given what we saw in the spring, given the fact that it's a new offense he's trying to learn, I got to say probably not. So there are some situations where it doesn't feel like risking your quarterback on the ground is a great idea, but this situation does feel like one where I think you got to take that swing, because that's the only way you're going to be elite this year.
7: And I have to imagine that this offense, I have to imagine that this offense and all the stuff we're talking about with Bryce is going to accentuate Jordan Marshall and Savion Hyder and the running backs as well.
11: Yeah, that's where I was going with this, that you take the pressure off the running back like that, and you can create explosive plays. And I'm sure Brian remembers when he was charting Rich Rod's offenses, that, you know, with all that space back there, when a tackle got a block downfield, when a tackle got a hold of a linebacker or even a safety, there was just yards and yards, right? We talk about donkeying, and like you're going to see, like, you got Andrew Sprague out there, you got Blake Frazier out there, you got some guys who are pretty agile, who are going to be having more opportunities to make blocks in space and really spring somebody. And you have a guy like Marshall or a guy like Hyder who can really pay that off.
12: Yeah, and it takes away some of the backup options for the defense, right? Because usually, you know, if you don't run your quarterback a lot, you got two extra guys because the quarterback's not really accounted for, and then you always have an extra defender to tackle the ball carrier. So you got to make two guys miss to hit a home run. And if you have to account for the quarterback on every play, then that goes down to one. And a guy like Hyder or a guy like Marshall is fairly likely to break that tackle and hit some home runs. And that was like when the Denard offense was really going, it wasn't just Denard who was ripping off huge runs. It was also Fitz Toussaint. Like there were guys who were getting some work done in that offense who, like, you wouldn't have seen them get that work done in other offenses. And I remember very specifically, I think it was the middle of Rodriguez's first year at Michigan, and everybody was furious. And I was trying to point out the fact that, like, you got Stephen Threed out there, you got Nick Sheridan out there, you have freshmen everywhere. And in terms of yards per carry, that offense was better than I think all but two or three of Lloyd Carr's last 10 Michigan offenses. And there's trade-offs there. And it's 2026, you know, it's not the aughts when this was a new development that people were having a hard time adjusting to. So I think the upside there is a little bit less. But I just have always thought that if this is something that your quarterback can do, it just brings an unparalleled amount of flexibility and becomes extremely difficult to to defend. And that's a trend we've seen more in the NFL lately, like Lamar Jackson, Kyler Murray, just guys who use their mobility in ways that it's difficult for even the best defenders in the world to deal with, let alone Purdue.
7: So another comment from Sam, and this was about Bryce. He says, ideally, he'll be much better, and I expect he will be. But even if he isn't, the offense will be more potent. His usage will look a lot different than he wants it to, and it won't help with five-star quarterback recruiting, but the offense will move.
12: Well, I think it might help with five-star quarterback recruiting if the offense moves this year, Michigan is explosive, and then in year three, you can see Bryce Young take that kind of Vince Young leap, right, where he becomes not just a guy who's pretty good at running and then the passing is something you live with, but is actually, you know, a functional guy in both regards. And, of course, Vince Young was much more than functional on the ground. So I do think that if you're a guy who looks like Bryce Underwood, I'd rather be in this offense than the Sherrone Moore offense because, you know, Sherrone wasn't going to put you in situations where you personally could be looking at some gaping windows and rip balls to wide open receivers. It's just not going to happen as much. Now, the flip side of that is, you know, if you're running more, you could get dinged. You could, you know, you could be limping around and then your accuracy is a little bit off where it would usually be. And for a guy like Underwood, who didn't have a quarterback coach apparently last year, who came in pretty raw, that could be an issue. So I still think that, you know, this is a sensible approach for Underwood in particular. And also, like, this is what Kyle Whittingham has done, right? It's not like, it's kind of like when people are asking Rich Rodriguez to come in, like, well, why don't you run an under center offense? And I'm like, well, what was the point of hiring Rich Rodriguez if you did that? Like, the point of hiring Kyle Whittingham is to get a Kyle Whittingham team, and that inherently involves running the quarterback.
13: Well, they, incidentally, the quarterback they've got coming in, or who's committed to Michigan right now, is a more balanced guy. He's a run-pass guy.
11: Yeah, he committed from Illinois. That tells you, you know, what the offense they run.
13: Right. And so I assume that's, you know, the way Whittingham wants to go as things go forward.
11: Yeah. I do want to point out that, like, you know, because we're talking about old spread offenses, that Whittingham is definitely not spread as you would, you know, as in like putting a lot. He had, he averaged 4.5 offensive linemen on the field per play last year.
12: 4.5?
13: No, I don't think so.
11: 5.5. Sorry.
7: 4.5 is
11: you
7: unique.
11: You said Bryce Young when you meant Bryce Underwood, and I didn't correct you. I just wanted
12: all right. Fine.
11: But average 5.5 offensive linemen. He's not going to do that this year. But the interesting thing we heard is I heard that in context of they're not looking at using the six offensive linemen as much this year as they did last year because they think their tight ends can block, and specifically Zach Marshall. So this is an offense that's going to have a lot in common with what they were doing before with the quarterback run game involved in it. But they still want to kind of, you know, force you to play big, force you to put your slower players on the field, force you to win blocks, and, you know, and they want that tight end block to be the one they're running off of, which was exactly what the 2023 offense did.
13: Well, Sam is shaking his head yes. So
7: he's nodding. I know the one concern that Sam does have that if it turns into the quarterback running a lot, that the quarterback might not want to stay. Or, and his point of the recruiting five stars, that you maybe it's a different kind of a five-star quarterback that you'd have to recruit in the future if you're not slinging it around like some people want you to.
12: Well, they're not going to recruit a Ryan Mallett type. That's just not – I'm not sure Ryan Mallett would be a five-star. Well, that's probably an exception to that proves the rule. But I just don't necessarily think that the sheer amount of Bryce Underwood runs is going to even like register as like a difference between Michigan and another school that would be recruiting him, because we're not talking about Denard levels of like he's going to run for 300 yards and pass for 200 yards, which I think he might have done against Notre Dame. he's going to be a part of the offense. They're going to run the quarterback a lot more than they did last year, but it's not going to be 15 carries a game, right? It's going to be 8. And so to me, I think it will be significantly different, but I don't think it's going to be to an offense I referenced earlier. It's not going to literally be the Haynes King offense. It's not going to be something where you're like, trying to recruit a five-star quarterback, and he's like, but I've seen Haynes King get off the ground, and he looks very hurt and very tired. I don't think it's going to be at that level.
11: Yeah. Now, you know, keep in mind, if you want to be a offense that recruits, five-star quarterbacks every year, you run Ohio State's offense or USC's offense. And that worked for them for a long time. But is that actually the program that you want to be today when you can go in the portal? You know, the quarterbacks are going to be expensive every year, but they're available every year. They're all coming up, right? You can get a guy from Cal and he can win the Heisman, right? So there's a new market now where I don't think having your program geared to getting the five-star freshman is really the most efficient way to make the playoff and be a contender every year. Because if you just have a lot of NIL and can be in that quarterback competition, and you have an offensive line that they want to play with, and you have a defense that they want to play opposite, and you have good receivers that they want to throw to, I think there's a lot of opportunity to kind of just replace your guy every year if you're that offense, rather than building your entire program around having the kind of guy who can raise your ceiling to NFL offense levels like Ohio State has been.
7: All right, we're running out of time here on this. Final thoughts on this, and then we'll wrap things up. Go ahead, Craig.
13: I just think Seth's point is really good, that in today's environment, you know, building a five-star guy into something, you don't have time for it. Because if he's not playing in year one or two, he's gone. Mm-hmm. And so to some extent, you know, the guy they've brought in or will be bringing in as a four-star guy who could run and pass is more likely to hang around and find himself having a spot in the offense than a five-star passing guy who's gone as soon as he's here. And you can get that guy in the portal. I mean, you can get Mendoza in the portal, obviously. Yeah.
11: What would Dusty do, right?
13: Yeah.
11: Like, how would he approach this problem?
7: All right. Speaking of Dusty, it's a great way as we wrapping things up. Seth, once again, tell everybody how you can get the book.
11: It's called Valiant. Go to mgoblog.com/Valiant, and you'll see the Kickstarter's going on right now. We're almost 75% funded, and it's going to be magnificent.
7: It is going to be magnificent. Everything about that basketball season was magnificent. Mm-hmm. Sam, any final words that you want to sign language type?
8: Shout out to Miz. Shout out to you, Ira. Appreciate you picking me up, man. My guys. Appreciate you. I always love it. My MGoBlog brothers. Love you guys, too.
13: Get better, Sam.
7: There you go, guys. Appreciate you guys joining us here on the show as you do each and every Thursday, even as we go through. There's no off season anymore. There's always new stuff going on. Next week, we'll probably have a conversation about the potential of the 2014 playoff and other things going on because there's always news. But appreciate the MGoBlog crew being here with me this morning. Thanks to my guy Miz for joining us this morning. Thanks to Bonnie Thole for joining us this morning, and Bryce Marriage for doing the recruiting roundup with us this morning as well. And we'll see everybody tomorrow here on the Michigan Insider on the Big 1050. 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

0: Hour number two, Spin On Sports, great voice and network. Great to have you riding along with us, no matter who you are, where you are, how you may be listening, all across the great state of Michigan and in Northwest Ohio, from Traverse City down to the Glass City, GR to the Motor City. We say good morning to you. We welcome you. Thank you. 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And look, you know, we got some of the venting out there in hour number one. We'll, you know, get back into the playoff conversation more in depth than what happened last night in hour number three. You know, Ryan is the, our conversation with former, former Monroe resident and current NBA.com writer Jeff Silgett, formerly of the USA Today. Is that feasible to air that this morning? Do we know? Because we had some issues last night from a technological standpoint. I mean, we had Jeff on the air, but as far as being able to record and, you know, place that, is that something that's feasible this morning?
1: I'll have to look into it.
0: Okay. Yeah, I wasn't real sure if that was going to be possible or not. We had a great conversation about the NBA playoffs just in its entirety, and yeah, so we may be able to bring that to you this hour. We may not be able to bring that to you because, like I said, I mean there was all kinds of stuff that was going on. But that's technology. You know, you love it when it works. It works when you love it. All right, what is going on in the sports world? We'll try to get you all caught up with all the happenings. We'll do so right now in the headlines.
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0: All right, PGA Championship at New Square, Pennsylvania, par 70, 7,400 yards, just shy of that. The boys are already out on the course, which is fun. Tee times this morning, Bryson DeChambeau and Ludvig Åberg at 8:18 with Ricky Fowler at 8:29. Tyrell Hatton, Brooks Koepka, Xander Schauffele at 8:40, Rory, Jordan Spieth, and John Rahm. So that's a great grouping right there. Michael Thorbjornsson, Akshay Bhatia, and Ricky Castillo at 12:40.

0: So, round number one of another major PGA Championship. Get ready for the U.S. Open, of course, the Open Championship, or British Open, as we like to call it, as well. The Mets' Juan Soto day-to-day after fouling a ball off of his foot. That's never good. And the Mets, who have they've had a lot of injuries as well. The x-rays on the foot came back negative after he left last night's 3-2-10 winning in over the Tigers. Fouled the ball at the top of his right foot. And we did have to go into extras, tied at 2 apiece. Here's how it ended.
1: And Bench hits one up the middle, base hit. Here comes Ewing around third. He will score the winning run. And the Mets walk it off. The baby Mets. Bench drives in Ewing with the go-ahead run in the bottom of the 10th. And the Mets win it 3-2.
0: Yeah, the Mets won it 3-2. Can you believe that? The New York Metropolitans beat the Detroit Tigers again, so the Tigers lose the series. They'll have a chance to at least win a game at 1:10 this afternoon. Tigers are trying to avoid the sweep. That would be ugly. Remember, they, you know, they won that series against the Rangers. They have lost consecutive series against the Red Sox and the Royals. They've got this series against the Mets, but they find themselves in a three-way tie at the bottom of the AL Central at 19-24, tied with the Minnesota Twins and Kansas City Royals. They're for all four games back of the Cleveland Guardians, and here it goes. So, yep, that's just that's the way it is. Kata Montero gets the ball today. And then they'll be returning home Friday, Saturday, Sunday against the Toronto Blue Jays. Tomorrow's game, a 6:40 first pitch time. Should get some good weather. It's supposed to heat up a little bit. The Dolphins and running back Devon Achan have reached a 4-year, $64 million extension. Why does this matter to you? Well, we just had an extension at the running back position with the New York Jets earlier this week, and now we get Achan with the Dolphins. So the running backs are beginning to get paid. Yeah, it's a lot. It's a lot of money, and why does this matter? Well, it matters because you've got Bijan Robinson and Jahmyr Gibbs both coming down the pipeline. $64 million is a lot, $32 million guaranteed, average annual value at $16 million makes him the third highest paid running back in the league. The Green Bay Packers will travel to L.A. to take on Matthew Stafford and the Rams in the NFL's first ever Thanksgiving Eve game, the league announced yesterday. The game will take place on November 25th at 8 p.m. Eastern and will be streamed on Netflix. We will be shooting our Detroit Lions schedule release video, and that will drop later on. Our scheduled release show will come out tonight at about 7:30 on the Detroit Lions YouTube channel. Myself and Tim Twentyman will dive into all of the news surrounding the Detroit Lions. Obviously, we knew that you know what happened in week two. We'll be traveling out to Buffalo. We now got the news on what's going to happen for Thanksgiving with the Chicago Bears coming to town, and we have our Munich opponent as well with the New England Patriots meeting us in Germany for that. So we have three opponents. We'll figure out the rest of the schedule. We'll bring it to you at 7:30 over on the Detroit Lions YouTube channel. So you can go check that out. We are going to go film that at about 9:30 this morning and have that for you at 7:30 tonight. And then tickets, single game tickets, will go on sale at 8 o'clock. Stay tuned to DetroitLions.com for more information there. The New England Patriots rookie defender Quintavious Hutchins, a seventh round choice out of Boston College, was arraigned yesterday on a charge of assault and battery against a family or household member, according to documents from the Newton, Massachusetts District Court. Good luck there. The NBA is actually defending the referees, as referees are calling about 11% more personal fouls per game so far in these playoffs than they did during the regular season, a differential that's on pace to be one of the largest in NBA history. And in the league's eyes, this is to be expected. Mindful of the criticism of the players and coaches, and actually the players just recently did a poll where they graded the officials into three tiers, tier one, tier two, and tier three. And tier one was for, like, hey, these are the best officials possible. They're the only ones that should be working the finals. So I thought that that was pretty cool. Tier two is like, yeah, these guys are okay. And then tier three is like, these people need improvement. So I thought that was kind of a fair way to do it. There's optimism in New York that OG Anunoby will be able to return for the start of the Eastern Conference Finals. So we will see after he exited Game 2 of the semis against the 76ers in the final minutes after he hurt his right hamstring. And, of course, with their sweep, he got extra time off. And the fact that the Pistons and Cavs are going at least 6, hopefully 7, we'll see. NBA Commissioner Adam Silver confirmed on the Stephen A. Smith radio show yesterday that the NBA has landed on a proposal to present to the league's Board of Governors later this month to revamp the draft lottery to curb tanking the 3-2-1 system. Looks like that is going to be a go. The Colorado Avalanche went down 3-0 to the Minnesota Wild last night at home. The Wild trying to stave off elimination, and it was Colorado scoring once in the second, twice in the third to tie things up, going into overtime. 16:14 on the clock. We'll pick things up there.
2: Into the Minnesota zone. It's Natchez.
0: Avalanche hold on. Brett Kulak ends it in overtime, and the Avs winners of the series 4-1. And Michigan has landed four-star wide receiver Quentin Burrell from the 2027 SC Next 300. So the number 57 player in the SC Next 300 has committed to Coach Kyle Whittingham. We'll step aside. More Spin on Sports after this.
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1: Welcome back here to Spin On Sports, Great Voice and Network. Great to have you riding along with us. 866-365-SPIN is the number, 866-365-7746. Got a couple of text messages here. Want to get to Steve said, fellas, yes, once again, the refs had their handprint in the game as they continue to allow James flopping Harden and Mr. Donovan. I'm going to start flopping Mitchell to continue to do what they want and be WWE stars. But this also comes down to the Pistons having a 15-point lead once in the game and allowing the Cavs to come back and take the lead. The Pistons having a 9-point lead with 3 minutes left in the game. And choking it up. Was Ausar tripped and followed by Mobley with 2 seconds left in regulation? Yes. It should have shot free throws at the end of regulation. But it should not have come down to that. Agreed. The Pistons don't choke and give up a 9-point lead with 3 minutes left. Once the game went into overtime, I think all of us Pistons fans knew it was over. It broke the Pistons' mental psyche to give up the lead in regulation. Cade, once again, costly turnovers. That lead to part of the Cavs' comeback. People will keep giving Cade passes for his scoring, but he got costly turnovers, and it must be confronted. Durant, once again, mediocre as hell. I mean, mediocre, I think that's put in nicely. It appears as Durant is trying to jump out of concrete that he is stuck in and can't rebound or overpower guys he is much bigger than. Durant is not a max guy, and we are not going to use his young age as an excuse. Wemby is his age, and look at Wemby. Pistons are done. Series is over. They will not win in Cleveland. Love you guys. Great show. Thank you, Steve. You know, here's the only thing about the Wemby comparison is that LeBron was once 19 years old, and, you know, you compare every 19-year-old to LeBron. Victor Wembanyama is a very, very, very special individual. He's also...
2: Yeah, but if they're going to be paid the same amount, yes, you get compared to him.
1: No, they shouldn't be paid the same amount.
2: If Jalen Duren's going for it...
1: They should not be paid the same amount.
2: They shouldn't, but if they are, yes, you've opened the comparisons.
1: I don't think technically they would be paid the same amount.
2: If they... Why?
1: Because if... Because based on draft year... Right, and then based upon where the Supermax will fall once Wemby makes a first-team All-NBA, his number will be automatically slotted higher than what Durant... All-NBA hasn't been announced yet. So we are assuming that based upon what Jalen Durant was able to do during the regular season, that he might get a nod at an All-NBA selection, and that is... With a caveat that some players would be and are ineligible based upon the 65-game minimum threshold, right? So it sounds as if...
2: That caveat's not used in contract negotiations, though.
1: Correct. This is true. Whereas Cade gets the... he's going to get the exemption. Did Luka get the exemption, too?
2: Yes.
1: Okay, so those two who we thought were not going to be eligible both got it. Anthony Edwards did not, I don't believe. So those two who we thought at first were not going to be available, that takes two spots away right away. So if Jalen Durant doesn't make All-NBA, then that completely, I mean, that's going to annihilate that number, which is great. Now we're basically what we thought was going to be a really cool accolade. Now we almost have to root against it. Because that All-NBA changes the dynamic of what the maximum number you can make is on how the CBA is set up and how the max and supermax contracts are set based upon your escalators as to your performance-based rewards and how it all shakes out. So if Jalen Durant doesn't make All-NBA, his number's automatically going to be lower than what Wembanyama could make. So that's why they're not going to be... They're not going to be in the same tier, if you will. Air quotes, tier. Wemby is going to be in the All-NBA tier, which is automatically going to raise his salary number. And Jalen Durant will not be able to reach that if he doesn't make
2: it. And how big of a difference in pay is that?
1: I'd have to Google it. I can do it in the break. Just because
2: it's not going to be a lot.
1: It could be between... is it going to be between 150 and 260? I'm just throwing that out there. I don't know for sure. Like I said, I'm going to have to Google it during the break and do some reading while I have a moment. But as for right now, while trying to speak and do that, it's going to be difficult. The pool report from last night's game, the question was, it was conducted by Cody Davis of the Detroit News, a friend of the show, with the crew chief, Tony Brothers, got a lot of TV time last night. Why was it a foul called on that last possession and regulation involving Asar Thompson and Jarrett Allen? Tony Brothers said during live play, both players were going for the ball. There was incidental contact with the legs, no player having possession of the ball. Question, so no foul should have been called? No, there was incidental contact to the play. The play will be reviewed by the league office tomorrow. It will be posted in the last two-minute report. Question, why wasn't Harden called for stepping out of bounds? Instead, there was a foul on Paul Reed. The foul called prior to Harden stepping out of bounds. Mm. And look, there's an account. His name's Keith Trudeau. And Charlatan 28 is where you can find him on X. He's one of my favorite Pistons followers. Does a lot of Pistons historical stuff. He'll take you back in time to, like, you know, games that were on TV in like 93. And he posted this last night, and he said, what James Harden did tonight was not basketball. He just keeps fouling with his off arm over and over and over because he can't create separation anymore. When the defenders are close, kicks his legs out. And that's exactly what I'm talking about. And Ryan put it very, very, very well at the end of hour number one. Guys like James Harden, and James Harden specifically, are the reason why people went and turned off NBA basketball. That's the reason. You know, you get one uncalled foul at the end of regulation, and you get one phantom foul called when Harden is trapped against the sideline, and you have another game in which, you know, and I don't want this to sound as if I'm blaming the officials.

0: got 90, but then again, plus 18 in free throws attempted, plus 13 in free throws made. That kind of matters. We got them on the offensive rebounds, but they got us overall in the glass. We were minus 4 in the rebound differential. Total turnovers, they had 17, we had 15. We converted that into 27 points off of turnovers, which is great. We got them in points in the paint. We were plus 10 there. And we had built up a lead. You know, we led for 69% of the game and built up a lead as many as 15. It was like we were pouring it on. It was like, here we go. Like, this is the game that you needed to have here in Game 5. Early on when we got that lead, what was going through my mind was this is the game where you go out there and you beat them by a solid 10, 12, 15, 17 points. Maybe you can even extend on this thing. And you hammer these guys. And you break them, you break that confidence a little bit, and you build up as much as you can from a confidence standpoint going into closing this thing out on the road. And the exact opposite happened. You built up that great lead, and you got yourself in a position to where you just squandered it. You just flipping. You just gave it away. And you get the Max Strus got a 3 at the end of the half. It's almost like it was 60 to 49. Strus gets the 3, whatever, 60 to 52, and it kind of felt like, all right, they're coming back a little bit. Like they're building a little bit of momentum. We're not handling playing with a lead very well. And this is the exposure once again of the main flaw that Cade doesn't have that number 2. Hard to win playing 5-on-8, says one unnamed texter. We'll step aside when we return. Jeff Zilgit, NBA.com. We'll talk playoffs. Our conversation with him is coming at you next here at Spin on Sports.
1: Willkommen. In German, it means welcome. 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Welcome to family time. Welcome to playtime. Welcome to Christmas time all year long. 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
1: 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Hear the NBA music. My good buddy Jeff Zilgit saw his father Otto over the weekend, which was great for Mother's Day. Jeff, right before NBA.com, had the opportunity to catch up with him. Just a reminder here, folks. We're in the 2006 Eastern Conference Semifinals. The 1-seed Pistons took on the 4-seed Cavs. The Pistons won games 1 and 2. And then the Cavs, led by LeBron James, won games 3, 4, and 5. This year, 1-seed Pistons, 4-seed Cavs, 2026 Eastern Conference Semis, 20 years later, the Pistons won games 1 and 2, the Cavs won games 3, 4, and 5. Well, guess what happened 20 years ago? The Pistons won games 6 and 7 to advance. What will happen 20 years later? Will the Pistons win games 6 and 7? I know we're all frustrated. Let's talk more, not only about this series, and Lomas is really hyping up this series and the Pistons advancing, but what's going on with OKC, Wendy's World, the draft lottery, tanking, the Knicks. We're going to get into all of that, all the storylines that really surround all things National Basketball Association, and what is coming down the pipeline next with our good buddy Jeff Zilgit of NBA.com. We bring in that conversation right now. Anthony Bellino join us on the horn right now covering all things NBA, and he is now over at NBA.com. He is a Monroe native, by the way. His name is Jeff Zilgit. Find him on X at Jeff Zilgit. Find his work over there at NBA.com, as I mentioned. Just recently saw his father at Danny's Fine Foods picking up a couple of kebabs. Otto was moving around. He was shaking and baking. And, of course, very, very proud of his son as well. Jeff, my friend, first and foremost, thank you for taking the time to join us. How are you, partner?
2: I'm well, and you guys know how much I love being on your station. And then also, it might be the most Monroe thing ever that I find out about my dad and how he's doing 500 miles away from Anthony, who sees him at this grocery store. So there we go.
1: He was in great spirits. He was smiling ear to ear. He had tons of updates. And I said, you know what? Yeah, I'm going to call Jeff this week, and we're going to hopefully be able to reconvene here about a little NBA shooty hoops. And you know what? Let's start with the, I don't want to start with the Pistons Cavs, even though that's the game that's coming up here. I actually want to go to Victor Wembanyama in the San Antonio Spurs. And I know that he did try to knock Naz Reid's head off. And to be honest with you, even though he did attempt a decapitation, I didn't really think that there should have been any sort of suspension. Like, he played 12 minutes. They ejected him from the game. I honestly thought that that was kind of enough. I thought the suspension talk was probably a little bit overblown. It was his first ever ejection. And then the Frenchman came out, and he had had enough. 27 points, 17 rebounds, 5 assists, 3 blocks. I really don't know how in the world you actually try to stop this man. He was simply unconscious in the game. And when he's playing like that, and basically when he's playing, I don't know what the answer is, but I feel like we kind of have to root for the Spurs because they might be the only medicine we as basketball fans have to stop the Oklahoma City Thunder.
2: Hey, Anthony, you're hitting on so many good points about the Spurs, Victor Wembanyama. Let me say, I'm with you. I thought the ejection served as the one-game suspension. Now, if this had happened with maybe 8 minutes to go in the fourth quarter in a tight ball game, who knows what would have happened. I don't have complete insight into the league office, but I think time and circumstance and, you know, to the point you made, previous behavior, which, mostly a cool, calm, collected individual, you know, it's not like Victor Wembanyama carries a history with him of these kinds of things. If they were to happen again, maybe the league will look at it a little bit differently, but this first time. And then to your point on the Thunder, I know the Spurs have some depth. This Thunder team may have a second five that could form a starting lineup that might not be that bad in the NBA. I think J.J. Redick, the Lakers coach, said the other day that their top 13 are legit top seven, eight rotation players on the other 29 teams around the league. And that's just saying a lot about what the Spurs have done.
1: Yeah, so Jeff, my question to you is, man, where can you rank? And I know it's still early. They only got one championship. But where can you rank what you see from the Oklahoma City Thunder right now at this young age, what they're doing, how they're winning series, and, you know, what do you think about this team, and where can you rank these teams? I mean, what you're seeing right now.
2: So we're going to start talking about, especially if they get to the finals and then win the finals, about a dynasty. But let me preface all that with, let's not forget last year they had two seven-game series in the playoffs. And they almost, one of those seven-game series in the finals, is Tyrese Halliburton got hurt early in that game seven. And I don't know how that game would have played out had Tyrese Halliburton been healthy for the Pacers. All that aside, it's Lomas, you're talking. It's a young team. They're growing together. They have so much talent on that team. It's you plug in one guy for another, and it's almost like you're not missing much, and that's unbelievable to say. In fact, through the first couple games of that Lakers series, Thunder actually were beating the Lakers by more points when Shai Gilgeous-Alexander, the MVP of the league last year and probably this year, was sitting on the bench. And that goes to show you just how much depth and talent they have. You know, one thing, Lomas, if we're going to start looking forward, you know, beyond this next season, is the way the NBA's collective bargaining agreement is set up, what ownership wants to pay in terms of a luxury tax, and can they all these players together? They're going to try to keep that core together. Don't get me wrong there. When you talk about Jalen Williams, the J-A-L-E-N, Jalen Williams, so they have another one, but that one is not playing right now. And then alongside with Chet Holmgren and Shai Gilgeous-Alexander, those are the three they would like to keep. After that, we'll see what happens when other players become free agents, and we'll see whether or not the Thunder can and are able to pay the kind of money that's required to keep it together.
3: You know, Jeff, I'm glad you brought up the CBA, and this isn't a playoff question, but this is something that did arise, you know, recently and prior to the lottery, because the draft and the lottery and ping pong balls and everything else and tanking. And Did Adam Silver, the commissioner of this league, did they overreact to what took place during the regular season and all of the talk of tanking? Obviously, what the Utah Jazz were doing, that was crazy. I mean, you got your best three players that are playing really well, and you pull them out in the fourth quarter so that you lose a game to increase your odds. Like, okay, that's nuts. And especially when you have all the gambling companies that are invested in this, you're worried about integrity of the game and yada, yada, yada. But were they too reactionary to the tanking discussion with this new 3-2-1 policy that they're going to put in place to try to combat tanking? Or did you feel like, okay, taking the temperature of the room, they had to act and had to act fast, and this is the best possible way they could have handled it?
2: So I think they've always been looking at this. I mean, there was lottery reform to flatten the lottery odds a few years ago. And the issue with that is, though, is that let's say you flatten odds, you know, get a 14% chance is still better than a 3% chance. And so, like, you're still going to try to get that 14% if those are the odds. And so they're tinkering with it. I think for the room aspect to this, I do think they're going to, the one thing I know about the league is that they monitor this stuff very closely. So they are aware that there's always some potential for unintended consequences. And so that's what they're going to be looking at, I would say, over the next, you know, a few seasons once they implement this. And but they did feel that they needed to do something so that the race to the bottom wasn't as egregious as some of the teams you had mentioned and what they were doing, and how to curtail that. And, you know, again, when you play in a league like this, and I know it's difficult here, there's two things. One, you know, the object is to win, and so, you know, that should be first and foremost. But also, when other teams look around the league and saw how other teams were rebuilding, it was through getting as many lottery picks good and hitting on some of those to see what happens. And you know, you saw that was a reason a lot of teams, Oklahoma City, Orlando, Detroit, they lost long run through some very tough seasons to get to where they are now, the league thinks there's a better way to rebuild when you don't have great playoff teams.
4: Yeah. So, Jeff, I'm going to look ahead a little bit. I'm going to say that we are getting to the next round. And, of course, we know in the next round the Pistons will be facing the New York Knicks, who swept the 76ers. Great move by Mike Brown to implement Karl-Anthony Towns at the point position as the point center. Do you think that the Pistons, and like I said, we're looking ahead because I'm speaking it into existence. We're getting to the next round. Do you think that the adjustment would be enough for the Knicks to overcome the Pistons? Because we know how handily the Pistons handled the Knicks during the regular season. Or do you still think the Pistons have enough to take down the New York Knicks, regardless of where Karl-Anthony Towns plays at?
2: Now, to answer that second part of it, I do think the Pistons have enough. I think, you know, using your theory that they're getting to the NBA Finals, the Conference Finals, and they're going to play the Knicks, I truly believe that they have what's necessary. Now, is it going to take some better play from their bigs? There's no doubt about that, Anthony and Lomas. Jalen Duren is going to need to play better. But let's address the Knicks for a second right now, since they are in the Conference Finals. They have played fantastic basketball, and I don't know if you want to use the phrase figuring it out, but that Atlanta series, once they got going offensively with Jalen Brunson running some high pick and rolls, to your point, Lomas, with giving Karl-Anthony Towns some room to maneuver with the basketball, they've been unstoppable offensively. And I know Philadelphia was shorthanded. I know Embiid wasn't 100%. So I get some of those things. But the way they play, offense right now, and then they're pretty solid defensively. But I love your point about Karl-Anthony Towns. I was looking at some stats the other night. And Karl-Anthony Towns, and he was a player I picked for one of my all-NBA teams this year. One, he had a fantastic regular season, but here's a guy who's probably averaging 20 points, 10 rebounds, and 6-7 assists for a big man. And he's shooting, probably 50% from the field, 40% on threes, and 90% from the free throw line. That's a pretty tough combination. And so when I'm looking at the Pistons, and I JB Bickerstaff and his staff, they're going to have to, look, in these series, you change on the fly, you adjust on the fly, and it's going to take a lot for the Pistons to crack that offense and slow it down a little bit. But I do think they have the pieces to do it.
3: When you look at this Pistons-Cavs series so far, I mean, in its totality, it was like the Pistons looked like a completely different team at home than they did on the road. And then Donovan Mitchell, I mean, 4 points in the first half in game four, goes absolutely nuclear, Jeff Zilgit. I mean, he went hammer time on us in that third quarter and in the second half. And it was like, if anybody has an answer for this guy. And I don't know what has necessarily happened. We've been trying to figure it out with Jalen Duren. I mean, I maybe have some theories as to why things haven't necessarily worked out. We want to get him going, but it does look like two different teams at home versus on the road. And the whistle, I mean, we got a good whistle at home. We did not get a good whistle on the road. I don't want to point to that, but it does kind of feel like, hey, it went both ways, and it worked out for the home teams.
2: Yeah, and sometimes we've seen these series, Anthony, where the home team, you can go a series. I know you say that you need to win a game on the road. I get that portion of it. And eventually it seems you do need to win a game on the road. However, I sent my dad a text the other day. As long as the Pistons do win at home, they win the series. And with that theory, they would win the next series. So you don't have to win on the road unless you get to the point, to the finals, where they would not have home court advantage. And so there is that aspect of it. I sometimes think you create your own whistle. And maybe as the refs watched that game unfold, they thought Cleveland was the aggressor, Detroit was on their heels, and sometimes that starts to influence the whistle. I don't expect Donovan Mitchell to have another 39-point second half. I mean, that's record-setting kind of scoring performance right there. And to your point about Jalen Duren, look, the NBA is pretty strict about injury reports, but there could be something bothering him, that's not on the injury report. And they would just not like to have the Cavaliers take advantage of whatever could be bothering him. But we know from watching the regular season that the Pistons have been at their best when Jalen Duren is closer to that 2010 double-double than when he has sort of the, you know, 12-7 kind of night. And so, again, how the Pistons figure that portion of it out, can they get a little bit better play from their bench? And we see this. I think this is the lesson the Pistons learn along the way, each step of the playoffs, each game of the playoffs, is how important every possession is. And when I talk about that, I mean taking care of the basketball and limiting turnovers. Mistakes are going to happen. Every player and coach knows that. But can you limit them and not give the opponent so many offensive chances and reduce yours?
4: Yeah. So, Jeff, my question, the draft lottery happened a couple of days ago. Out of those top five guys that we've talked about all season long coming into the draft, which one are you more excited about seeing, you know, out of the top guys coming out of college this year?
2: It's a really good question, because when you look at that top five, what you're starting to see is, and this is why this sort of goes back to why so many people were interested in what happens with the whether it was tanking. This is a deep draft. And so Darren Peterson from Kansas is someone we're going to pay attention to. A.J. DeBonsa, who played at BYU, is another one of those guys. Cameron Boozer, whose dad played in the NBA, played with LeBron James in Cleveland, is up there. I also like Caleb Wilson from North Carolina. That's where my wife went to school. And so she watched a lot of North Carolina hoops this year. And by extension, I watched some of those games as well. And, you know, all those players have the potential, like, you know, whether or not they're MVP potential, they certainly are lining up to, you know, be all-stars. And so those are sort of top four names I'm looking at right now when it comes to this. And there's lots of discussion about, you know, who would go one, who would go two between Ibanza and Peterson. And then there seems to be some debate about who would go next, three, four, and five among the guys I'm talking about. But certainly with the combine going on right now, watching a little bit of that, and then we'll start to see what happens when some of these players do individual workouts for teams.
3: And it looks like the way the Michigan guys all measured out, Yaks obviously is gone, Adai Mara's gone, Morris Johnson Jr., he's gone. I mean, my goodness. Well, the good news is they made some giant investment into some AI company. I don't know what they're doing over there, Jeff, but the money is rolling in, and it looks like it's going to pay dividends. So Dusty May will just be able to reload, and we'll just carry on like nothing ever happened. His name is Jeff Zilligan. You can find his work over at NBA.com. You can find him on X at Jeff Zilligan. Jeff, thank you so much for the time, as always, tonight, partner. We greatly appreciate it.
4: Yes, we do, Jeff.
3: And you know what? You just enjoy that Pistons-Cavs game, my friend, and let's touch base soon.
2: No, that sounds perfect. And if the Pistons, I don't know what round or where I'm going next round, but if I'm in Detroit, I'll search out both of you guys.
3: That's a plan.
4: I like that.
3: And you will eat well, my friend.
4: That's right.
3: You will eat well. You'll be well fed.
4: Absolutely.
3: Mm-hmm. Big fellas want to feed you. Thank you, Jeff.
4: Thanks, Jeff.
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29: You know, it's interesting. For such a long time, I think people thought about diseases as something that mostly happened later in life. Just in recent years, however, we as a society have really begun to think about preventing certain ailments much, much earlier. Case in point, new study out of Northwestern University School of Medicine found the mid-30s are a major turning point for men's heart health. For women, about a decade later. But for the men, this is the time when you really need to be thinking about your heart health seriously. At a bare minimum, start seeing a primary care doctor once a year just to get your blood pressure and cholesterol checked. You can also look up and then do your best to follow what is known as the American Heart Association's Life's Essential Eight. These are things everyone can do to decrease their risk of heart disease. I'm Dr. Sanjay Gupta, helping you live a better life.
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1: 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And Patrick Kane in Chicago.
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6: They handed to Corum again and makes a cut. First down. Spins to scores. Blake Corum puts Michigan on top in overtime.
7: In the air left field. Benintendi back at the track and the wall. This carries out of here. Colt Keith, two-run shot.
2: Here's your

0: morning. As we say good morning to all of you, no matter who you are, where you are, how you may be listening, all across the great state of Michigan and in Northwest Ohio, from Traverse City down to the Glass City, GR to the Motor City, we say good morning to you. We welcome you. We thank you. 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All right, what is going on in the sports world? Because there is a whole bunch of stuff that is happening. We'll try to get you all caught up with all those happenings. We'll do so right now in the headlines.
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5: This is huge news.
0: All right, huge news. We're obviously going to talk more about this throughout the course of the program this morning, but the Pistons fall in overtime, 117 to 113 with the Cleveland Cavaliers. Cleveland takes the 3-2 series lead, winning last night in the extra frame at LCA. That was a tough pill to swallow there with OT. A lot of blame to go around in a lot of different directions. But it was ugly, and people on the internet, they were mad. That wasn't the only Detroit loss last night. The Detroit Tigers taking on the New York Metropolitans. The Tigers took an early 2-0 lead in the top of the first. And I told Lomas Brown this last night as we were getting ready to pull out of the parking garage. And he said, look, we're up 2-0. I said, plenty of time for them to blow it. And blow it they did. And it would go extra innings, bottom of the 10th.
6: And Bench hits one up the middle, base hit. Here comes Ewing around third. He will score the winning run. And the Mets walk it off. The baby Mets. Bench drives in Ewing with the go-ahead run in the bottom of the 10th. And the Mets win it 3-2.
0: Oh, congratulations to the Mets. Back wins. They're now 17-25. Your Tigers, with the loss, continue their struggles, which is a very unfortunate. They're 19-24, tied with Kansas City at the basement of the AL Central. The good news is Minnesota's joined them down there as well. All three of those clubs are four games back of the Cleveland Guardians, and they find themselves 2.5 games back of the Chicago White Sox, sitting at an even 500 at 21-21. Framber Valdez, 6 2/3, 5 hits, 2 earned runs, 2 walks, 7 strikeouts, threw 106 pitches. Didn't even know A.J. Hinch would allow somebody to throw 100 pitches. That's shocking to me. To get through 6 2/3 is shocking to me. And, I mean, let's say, just face it, you got to win that game. You've got to win that game. But, you know, you strand 11 on the bags and you go 1-for-9 with runners in scoring position. Riley Green went 3-for-5, though, with a couple of RBI, so his average is up to 325 right now. Wow. Kevin McGonigal, Mr. All-Everything, All-Rookie, he was 1-for-3 at the dish with a run scored and drew a couple of walks as well. So that was fantastic.
7: Framber threw another fastball yesterday.
0: Throw fastballs.
7: He didn't hit anyone.
0: Well, was it a four-seam?
7: It was.
0: Oh,
7: he threw another four-seam. So I believe it was Tony Paul who tweeted this out.
0: But didn't he hit Vientos?
7: I don't know if it was that pitch, though.
0: Okay.
7: Because I believe Tony Paul tweeted out that was something he worked on during his suspension.
0: Giggles.
7: And if you want to spin zone it, like, whenever he throws it, he hits people in the middle of the back. It's a real problem. He's working on it.
0: He's working on it. He's working to become...
7: It was such a bad pitch. All he did was hit people with it. He needed to put it into practice.
0: And he did so while he was away. The Miami Dolphins and running back Devon Achane have agreed to a 4-year contract extension worth $64 million, according to sources. The deal includes $32 million guaranteed and the average annual value $16 million, making him the third highest paid running back in the NFL. Wow. Bonuses could push this deal north of $68 million. So you got Saquon at 20.6. McCaffrey at 19, and now Achane at 16. This is important because you want to keep tabs on who's getting paid what at that position, because you've got Jahmyr Gibbs and you've got Bijan Robinson coming on the pipeline. So knowing what everybody's making this offseason is very, very important. You know, we just went through running backs in the AFC East. You know, if you were just thinking, wait a minute, didn't we just do this? Yeah, the Jets just did this, right? So the running back position is starting to get paid a little bit, and that's going to affect what the Lions are going to be able to pay and what the Falcons are going to do as well. The Packers and Rams are set as the NFL's first Thanksgiving Eve game, because now we have to not only have football on Thanksgiving Day with a triple header, we have to have NFL football on Black Wednesday, as they like to call it. The Packers will visit the L.A. Rams on that day, the biggest bar night of the year, so they say. But then again, they do say that the generation behind us doesn't drink as much, so I don't know if that's going to be the biggest bar night of the year anymore. The game will be November 25th at 8 p.m. and streamed on Netflix. The Patriots rookie defender Quintavious Hutchins, a seventh-round draft pick from Boston College, was arraigned yesterday on a charge of assault and battery against a family or household member, according to documents from the Newton, Massachusetts District Court. The 23-year-old has pled not guilty and was released. We are aware of the report involving Quintavious. We are taking these matters very seriously and are in the process of gathering additional information, according to the Patriots. The court documents indicate the alleged incident occurred on Tuesday. So, according to BC police, Hutchins is alleged to have grabbed a woman by the neck, forcibly pushed her with force at one of the school's residence halls. Uh-oh. What are you still doing on campus? You just got drafted. What are we going on here? You're getting a domestic? You get drafted? You're going to the New England Patriots, and you're still on campus? And you're going to urinate your career away? Okay. The NBA is defending their 11% increase in foul calls during the playoffs. That's right. Fouls are up 11% in comparison to the regular season, a differential that's on pace to be one of the largest in NBA history. Mindful of the criticism from players and coaches, Senior Vice President of Referee Development and Training Monty McCutcheon acknowledged that there is a difference in between the regular season and the playoffs, but he said refereeing doesn't fundamentally change in the postseason. So even though fouls are up, they're like, yeah, we're not really going to change much. Optimism amongst the Knicks that OG Anunoby would return for the Eastern Conference Finals. Adam Silver says the NBA is going to present their 3-2-1 anti-tanking proposal, and it looks like it's going to be good to go. The Colorado Avalanche, they storm back and pick up a win after being down 3-0 in the first period to the Minnesota Wild. They won in overtime.
4: Into the Minnesota zone, it's Natchez.
0: Brad Kulak wins it in overtime, 4-3 for the Avs. And finally, today, the PGA Championship begins. The major will be televised on CBS, ESPN, The Deuce, ESPN Plus, and Paramount Plus at Newton Square, Pennsylvania. And the greens look ridiculous. It's a par 70 playing just shy of 7,400 yards. Let's step aside. When we return, my alma mater's got some news. Monroe St. Mary Catholic Central is joining a lot of the schools in our Toledo affiliate in the Detroit Catholic High School League. What is going on here across Southeast Michigan? Of course, we'll get to the Pistons as well. Don't go anywhere. Keep it locked right here to Spin on Sports.
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15: A better life with Dr. Sanjay Gupta.
16: For years, scientists have been studying the association between depression and dementia. As you might expect, the relationship is complicated. But there's this new study out of the UK which found it's not just broad strokes. There are 6 symptoms of depression that are especially correlated with dementia risk years later. Number 1, losing confidence in yourself. 2, not being able to face up to your problems. 3, not feeling warmth or affection from other people. 4, feeling nervous and anxious all the time. 5, not being satisfied with the way tasks are carried out. And finally, 6, difficulty concentrating. What we could be seeing here is the impact of people becoming less social, or that certain changes in the brain lead to both depression and dementia. But dementia takes longer to manifest. If you notice these symptoms, talk to your doctor about it. I'm Dr. Sanjay Gupta, helping you live a better life.
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1: Welcome back here to Spin On Sports, Great Voice Network. Great to have you right along with us. That's Ryan. I'm Anthony. And we're very fortunate right now because we got some breaking news from my hometown, which will affect a lot of things in Southeast Michigan, a lot of student athletes at the high school level. And this just came down the wire yesterday. A lot of changes there in Monroe County and what's going to be happening there at my alma mater, St. Mary Catholic Central. Who better to talk about all the different changes than the athletic director himself, Mr. Jared Jansen. Woo! This is that studio audience. They're getting hyped up. Jared, first and foremost, thanks for taking the time to join us. How are you? How's life? How are things, partner?
2: We are doing well here. Exciting news on the horizon. So I appreciate you having us on and be able to talk some high school sports.
1: Yeah, so I found out via our good friend Thomas Alito, who'd scored not once but twice on his first two touches in the 2005 state championship game there in Ford Field. They'll be very embarrassed that I just brought that up, but that's how Lomas Brown knows him, that SMCC, my alma mater, is going to join the Catholic High School League, which is the Detroit Catholic League there, beginning in the 2027-2028 season. They're going to leave the Huron League after, what, like 60 years almost. What went into this decision and this change? Because that's a lot of years. You know, that's where all of my accolades are at, are in the Huron League, and it couldn't have been an easy choice.
2: Right. And this is something that's been, you know, stirring for a long time. You know, previous, you know, to even me being here, it's my fourth year as the athletic director. You know, with us being a member of the Detroit Archdiocese, we were one of the few members that weren't in the Catholic League at the time. So we get asked every single year to join the Catholic League. So, you know, we thought at this point in time, it might be a good time to explore our options. You know, Vic Michaels, you know, God rest his soul, called me about a week before he passed away just to gauge our interest again. And, you know, obviously that was my last conversation with him. You know, RIP to Vic Michaels, who started this conversation, and then had the change over to Mike Evoy earlier in January and continued that conversation a little bit more, you know, and led us to a meeting and to learn the ins and outs about the league. And we thought at this point in time would be a good time for our future student athletes to experience this and all the Catholic League, you know, has to offer and provide for our student athletes.
1: So, you know, what does that do? And I know that for, you know, for our listeners down at Fox Sports 1230 WCWA there in the Glass City, they actually joined the Catholic League, right? So for them, whether it's, you know, St. John's Jesuit, Toledo St. Francis, Toledo Central Catholic, not Mineral Catholic Central, so there's a little bit of a change there in the CCs and how they say it, St. Ursula, Notre Dame. So they have five, you know, Catholic institutions that all join the Catholic League. So they got a lot of travel involved there. How does it change or adjust and maybe, you know, add a little bit more mileage to the bus routes and how we're going to adjust as far as the overall travel schedule here?
2: Yeah, so, I mean, that's our biggest fear going in when we met with the Catholic League initially was, what does this do to our travel? Because in the Huron League, we're very spoiled that it's about a 30-minute drive everywhere, and we're at a league member school. So in speaking with them, when the Toledo schools entered into the Catholic League, I can't remember if this was 5-6 years ago now, the Catholic League did a lot of creative scheduling and gave more flexibility to the ADs as far as when you have a farther trip, maybe you could take that on a Friday night or a Saturday. And, you know, gave the ADs the flexibility to work with one another to try and, you know, take those off, you know, school nights as much as we possibly could. You know, and then, you know, and I think the Toledo schools coming into that made that change, and that helped us out in our position, obviously being between Detroit and Toledo, to say, hey, this is working out for the Toledo schools. The Detroit Catholic League works well with us. You know, on, you know, I coach high school baseball, our varsity baseball coach. You know, I know they do league doubleheaders on Saturdays if it's a far trip. So, they've done creative things to make, you know, the scheduling not as much. Now, we ran an internal study on what we project the schedules from right now, to what it'll be in the Catholic League. And in some sports, it is a little bit more, but it's not as much as what people are going to think. Like, there might be a farther trip, but our divisions amongst the Catholic League might be less than, you know, our eight teams that we're used to in the Huron League. So there might be more non-league opportunities that, hey, I can schedule a closer school in Monroe County, you know, to cut down a distance there. So we ran a whole travel study, and you know, it might be a little bit more, but it's not going to be, you know, as much as what people are going to think.
1: Now, for those that don't know, Monroe St. Mary Catholic Central has an enrollment that's, I mean, I had one of the bigger classes when I graduated. We had like 116 or 120 kids, right? It's not a massive school, you know, and it went up against Huron League schools that, you know, were all Division II or Division III schools or whatever they were. I don't know. We beat the hell out of everybody, so it didn't really matter. You know, Jefferson, Riverview, Flat Rock, a.k.a. Smooth Pebble. I mean, we just pounded people. Gross Zeal, it didn't matter how many kids you had. We were taking you to the woodshed. It's a little bit different, though, when you got to take on Brother Rice in Detroit County. Catholic Central, UD Jesuit, Orchard Lake, St. Mary's, De La Salle. I mean, they got some juggernauts up here. You know, you got to play football against Central Catholic there in Toledo. I mean, they say you got guys of the NFL. You know what I mean? So I,
2: right.
1: When I heard this, I got a little concerned. I was looking at Lucas Byron, who works at the family grocery store. I said, Lucas, if you guys run into Toledo Central Catholic, you know, best of luck, and you know, you pack some medical equipment. Like, y'all are going to need this. So, what are we going to do? You know, from as far as the competition standpoint, they're going to get all they asked for. How do they break that up? Because some of these schools are absolutely loaded, and they do have full enrollments.
2: Right. So, obviously, it was another concern of us going into this meeting that, you know, got addressed when we met with Mike Evoy up in Detroit. When the Toledo school, so they've always asked us, and I've talked to our president Sean Jorgensen about this, that, you know, the Catholic League has always asked us, and the league size at the time wasn't big enough to where when they split the divisions, you might have got stuck playing a Brother Rice or a Detroit Catholic Central like 10, 15 years ago. But when the Toledo schools entered, it really balanced out the divisions, you know, a lot more equally, I would say, based on enrollment.

0: And we've played them in football the last 3 years, and we've beat them 2 out of the 3 years, and, you know, those top echelon teams. But we don't anticipate playing the Detroit Catholic Centrals or Brother Rice's in football. It's not where they're going to slot us in at, you know, competition-wise.
1: Yeah, it almost sounds like they got, I wouldn't call it like a relegation, but almost it kind of like on the surface, kind of like an English Premier League style, right? Or an English like football style where you have kind of like the Premier League and then you have like the second league and the third league where they kind of break it up and they've kind of got like a good method sort of to their madness where they figured out a good solution for everybody, because I didn't realize there are so many schools that are involved here where they have been able to kind of, you know, break this thing down into, you know, building it into almost like a perfect science.
0: Correct. You know, and that's the fun thing for, you know, some of our programs that, let's just say, are at the bottom right now. You know, if you get to a spot where you've won your division in the Catholic League for multiple years in a row, they might just tell you you're going up. You know what I mean? And the alternative of that is, you know, you can't hang in this league. They might send you down. But, you know, for our kids' overall experience, you know, that's going to be exciting for them, because we're always going to be playing competition that should be, you know, equal to where we're at and give those kids a good, you know, good experience overall.
1: So what do you think, like, have you heard anything, or what happens next to the Huron League? Do they just kind of carry on, or some of those schools, are they making changes as well? Does the Huron League dissolve? Like, what do you think happens next?
0: Yeah, that's an interesting question. I mean, I think they're trying to figure that out, you know, as we speak. You know, it sounds like they have to open up the door to see, you know, who would be interested, and, you know, see where they go from there. We've been a member of the Huron League since 1968. So yeah, we were closing in on almost 60 years, you know, and a great experience, and a big concern to a lot of our alumni that we've talked to is losing some of those rivalries with the schools that we've played for so long. But we still plan to play most of them in non-league competition. So if we're playing an Airport in basketball, right, instead of playing them twice, we might play them once. I mean, to me, now you only play them once, you got the bragging rights for the whole year, right? So you can't split 1-1 or sweep them. You know, that one non-league game, you know, versus Airport in basketball or whatever sport it's going to be, is going to be super important. And, you know, the kids, I think, will still get juiced up and fired up for that.
1: We might need some, more trophy games. That's what we need. We need more trophy games. He is the athletic director.
0: We've talked about it. You know?
1: Exactly.
0: Yeah,
1: we can put something on there. We have Paul Bunyan's axe, get a brown jug, get some more, yep, all that stuff going on. He is Jared Jansen, the athletic director of Monroe St. Mary Catholic Central, joining the Catholic High School League there, Detroit Catholic High School League. It's going to be awesome, Jared. Congratulations to you and all the progress being made there at my alma mater. We're very excited for you. It's going to be a great challenge for you and the youngsters, man, but we're very much looking forward to it. And thank you for taking the time to join us this morning, partner.
0: Yep. Thank you, Anthony. As always, appreciate your time, and we'll be seeing you around soon.
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1: Great hustle from Paul Reed. Cunningham the drive, gets inside. Harris three-pointer, puts it in. Harden harassed by Jenkins, gets inside, layup, missed it. Ball knocked out of his hands. Mitchell gets inside and banks it home. 2 minutes range, hesitation, drive, inside. Lost it, got it back, and Mobley throws it down. How did Mitchell hold on to that? And down by five with a minute and a half to play. Harden to Mobley. Mobley a three-pointer. It's good. Up and Mobley with a big bucket. It's a two-point game. Mobley the bounce. And a foul on the floor. It's a two clutch free throws there from Mobley. Mitchell can't get away. 6 seconds remaining. Mitchell on the drive. Mitchell leans in. Shot blocked from behind by Thompson. He falls down. Goes out of bounds.
2: At 103, Ausar Thompson makes arguably the defensive play of the game. Tied at 103 last night. And out of all the times for the referee to swallow the whistle, out of all the times, there were 26 personal fouls called against the Pistons. There were 16 personal fouls called against the Cleveland Cavaliers. Ausar Thompson strips the basketball away. Looks like he's going to gain possession. It looks as if the Pistons are going to have some sort of opportunity to get to the free throw line. All he would have to do is make one, and this thing would be over. Great drive by Donovan Mitchell. Great strip by Ausar Thompson. And they probably would have put 1.7 maybe on the clock. He's clearly, it's clearly a trip. Now, that's not the reason the Detroit Pistons lost the game. It's not. The free throw disparity. Pistons going 18 of 20. Cleveland Cavaliers going 31 of 38, led by James Harden, 11 of 14. And this is one of the many reasons why I dislike James Harden. He plays an awful brand of basketball. I tweeted about this last night. It's 17 years in the league, he's made it to one finals. When somebody says this guy's a future Hall of Famer, oh, you know, in the world of basketball, because each individual player's impact is so exponentially greater than what it is in the other team sports, because there's only five guys on the floor. When you tell me that somebody's a future Hall of Famer, that guy's leading his team to the finals. That's what you're telling me. That's how good that guy is. That's the upper echelon, the class of player that is. That's my criteria to make the Hall of Fame. Not everybody gets in. I'm not handing these jackets out to everybody. You know how I am about this if you listen to the show. James Harden, and here's the thing. He just plays for the other team. That's why you don't like him. I love Donovan Mitchell. I like watching Donovan Mitchell play. Donovan Mitchell was 7 of 18 shooting the basketball. He couldn't get, he was 1 of 8 from 3. Poor guy, couldn't make a three. He was 6 of 6 from the line. He had 4 rebounds, 3 assists, 2 turnovers. He plays good basketball. I love watching Donovan Mitchell play. He's been a great player his whole career. I like Evan Mobley.
3: Jared Allen.
2: I like Jared Allen. And what I like about Evan Mobley is that in an alternate universe with the butterfly effect in play, if we draft Tyrese Halliburton, Ryan's going to laugh at this because depending on how long you've listened to this program, if you draft Tyrese Halliburton, you've heard me say this before, you probably end up somewhere with Evan Mobley on the team with the Detroit Pistons instead of Killian Hayes. That's probably the life cycle that you have. I liked Evan Mobley a lot. I like Max Strus a lot. That dude is a player. I like Dennis Schroeder. I like Dennis Schroeder more in a Pistons uniform. I don't mind Sam Merrill. I don't even mind Dean Wade. He doesn't do anything but cardio, defend, and grab a couple rebounds every game. I don't have any dislike for really any aspect of the Cleveland Cavaliers team. I don't mind their coach. They have a great owner, Dan Gilbert. He's done a ton for the city of Detroit. You know that. What does he do? He takes his season ticket holders, loads them up on buses, and sends them to Detroit. Hey, guys, get on this bus. Pre-game party, good. Tickets, good. You know how expensive those tickets are? He sent, what, 400 people? Now that is ownership. That's what team ownership, franchise ownership, professional sports ownership looks like. That's what it looks like. Dan Gilbert, gold standard, right there. What Tom Gorris did, and they announced yesterday, the partnership with Scripps to get the Detroit Pistons back on TV 20, back over the air and accessible for a majority of their games to the public, that is ownership. What Matt Ishbia did in Phoenix, let's go back out over the air. If you listen to this program, you know how I feel about that. That is the way that you need to run this. Stop the direct-to-consumer. Stop the subscriptions. Get it your product over the air. We're saving that conversation for another day. James Harden, this is why he, to me, is easily up there with SGA as the most unlikable or hateable players to watch in the NBA. For him to shoot three ball after three ball after three ball and fold his body in half like a lawn chair is despicable. And to get call after call after call while doing so is pathetic. Did it play a role in the outcome of the game? Absolutely it did. Did Cade's six turnovers play a role in the game? Yeah, he had six of the 10. That's 60%. I mean, come on. The only other person with multiple turnovers in the game was Ausar Thompson. He had two turnovers. That was it. Jalen Duren's disappearing act, once again, I don't know what to tell you. I don't know what to tell you. But I can tell you this much. Paul Reed, as we talked about yesterday, as we talked about leading into game number four, as we talked about after game three, leading into game three, the day of game three, and as for game two and game one, and every single game throughout the course of the Orlando Magic series, play him more. Play the hot hand more. I'm not worried about your feelings. I don't care about the future of the franchise. I'm not worried about what the max contract is not going to look like anymore. I don't care. I do not care what any of that looks like. You have to play the guy who is performing night after night. And I don't understand why you wouldn't do that. Do you start him? I don't care if you yank a guy out of the starting lineup. And if you can't handle that as a professional athlete, then you need to go get a psychiatric evaluation. But to not play Paul Reed as soon as possible is malpractice. And it's not just me going, oh, B-ball Paul, like I love B-ball Paul, like I've done for 82 games all season long. Like, man, Paul Reed's a really good player. Like, man, I love the energy of Paul Reed. It's not that anymore. You need to win effing basketball games now. And he's the guy producing. So you don't have to give up on the future, but let's not sacrifice the present for it. Because what happens in 2028 doesn't matter in game five, that is a home game in the playoffs. He's not doing anything. We put out a lineup out there, and I was like, what? And the lineup actually worked. It was like Marcus Sasser. I don't even know who was on the court. I honestly have no idea who was on the floor. Might have been like Beef Stew, Marcus Sasser. You know the lineup I'm talking about, because then Jalen Duren came in, and it was an immediate 8-0 run. Is it, why are we doing that? Why? It's not, it doesn't work, man. It's not working. It's not working. So stop it. It's literally costing us the game. If you're not going to defend and you're not going to produce offensively and you're going to look lost out there, I don't know what to tell you. Like, you're not going to play. Jalen Duren was a minus 16. In the plus minus, which, I mean, take it for what it's worth. Ausar Thompson's probably your best on-ball defender. He's elite. He was a plus one. Danis Jenkins did all that he could. If James Harden's going to push off on him every single play and they're not going to call it, I don't know how you're going to guard that. Danis was a minus nine. He had 19 points in the game. He started out hot. You squandered a 15-point lead. You had a 9-point lead with under 3 minutes to play. And you blew it. You blew that game. It's nobody's fault but yours. And Cleveland went out there and just threw the ball away. Just gave you every opportunity you needed to. They were throwing the ball out of bounds. They were throwing it to you. They were they were just handing you the damn game. I don't know. They're not ready. They're not. And that's the frustrating part. And it's the same thing that we've been talking about since the trade deadline. Who's your number two? Who's your number two? Who's going to be the guy? I don't have a problem with Ausar Thompson. Because Ausar, does his shooting need to develop? Yes. But Asar's got a role on this team. There's always players like that that have roles. I mean, if you can defend and you can rebound and you play hard, there will always be space for you. Obviously, Cade Cunningham nearly gave you a 40-piece. He shot damn near 50% from the field. 39 points, 7 rebounds, 9 assists. The 6 turnovers are just absolutely horrendous. The turnover in which he gets stripped in the backcourt from Max Strus coming right off of a Cleveland bucket and then tries to grift for the foul. Dude, you can't get the ball taken from you there. You can't. You're the point guard. You can't have it stripped there. You cannot get stripped as the point guard.
3: Also, at what point do we know? We know Max Strus is going to be there the whole time.
2: He's like a shark.
3: Where's the adjustments?
2: There are none.
3: Well, we won a playoff series, so let's extend J.B. Bickerstaff. What has he done so great in these playoffs?
2: Cause frustration? I mean, the Jalen Duren Paul Reed thing is inexplicable.
3: Poll questions up. Who deserves the most blame last night? We have Jalen Duren or Manute Bol, whatever name you want to go by. We have J.B. Bickerstaff.
2: Mm-hmm.
3: Cade Cunningham and his turnovers. Or Tony Brothers.
2: If you fall into the James Harden trap. No, I wasn't going Tony Brothers. I was going with Cade. Because without Cade, and I get that he had the 6 turnovers, which and there was a stat out there that is if you follow us at AB Spin on Sports, it's historical right now. It's historical what he's been able to do from turning the ball over. And if you want to know, going into last night's game, Cade Cunningham had 22 turnovers in the Eastern Conference semifinals after 5 turnovers in the Game 5 loss. Was it 10 straight games with at least 4 turnovers, which is the longest streak in the playoffs since turnovers were first tracked since 1978.
3: Well, what we're seeing from Cade is just with the turnovers, with the, let's say, exhaustion at the end of the games. I mean, we've been saying that for 2 seasons now. Last year, they went out, got Dennis Schroeder, helped a lot.
2: Helped a lot.
3: And ran into the same issue again this year. While Dennis Jenkins has been, it's been a great story, you still, whoever plays the 2 position isn't that person. Duncan doesn't handle the ball. Karis doesn't bring the ball up. Because if Karis gets to handle the ball, he's looking to shoot. That's just the type of player he is. Ausar Thompson dribbles like a 22-year-old that only slashes to the basket.
2: I'm just trying to figure out, and I retweeted that, and I'm like, after five turnovers in the Game 5 loss, because they tweeted that out yesterday afternoon at 12:36, May 13th, after five turnovers in the Game 5 loss.
3: Was the script out?
2: That's crazy. No, but it must be Game 4, yeah.
3: Yeah.
2: But, you know, he did it again in game number 5. So it didn't matter because it was right there. You know,
3: But watching, going back to your James Harden points, is I think we're on the same page. Like, a lot of respect to this Cleveland team. Everyone except James Harden. Because you watch James Harden play basketball, and that's the reason people say they don't like watching NBA basketball.
2: 100%.
3: But you watch Donovan Mitchell, and you're like, that, and Cade Cunningham go at it, you're like, that's why I like NBA basketball.
2: Yep. Yeah, James Harden is the poster child for why people turned off NBA basketball. The Pistons fall to the Cleveland Cavaliers in Game 5. 117-113, and now the series goes back to Cleveland as they picked up their first road victory of the playoffs. They'll get ready for tomorrow night's game, a 7:00 tip-off at the Rocket Arena, the former Q, there in Cleveland, Ohio, 7:00 on Prime.
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14: Across the country right now, at this very moment, there are probably arguments taking place about who's doing more of the housework, the homework, the shuttling of kids from this activity to that. It's true. By and large, women do more of this than men. But doesn't have to be that way. And if you and your spouse can level that playing field, it's going to make both of you and your kids happier. Psychologist Yelena Kecmanovic says this might be how you get there. As hard as it might be at first, try to think of your partner like a teammate, not an adversary. Learn how to do some of the chores your partner does to get a better understanding of how much effort something takes. And finally, take the time to acknowledge what the other person is doing, and every now and then, even express your appreciation. That'll go a long way. I'm Dr. Sanjay Gupta, helping you live a better life.
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20: Well, that's correct. I can't confirm it because here I am on the Rich Eisen Show here on Disney Plus, the ESPN app, ESPN Radio, and also Sirius XM Channel 80, everybody. 844-204-RICH is the number to dial here on this program. Lots to talk about as the pivotal Game 5 went Cleveland's way in overtime last night in Detroit in the Eastern Conference semifinal for the right to play the Knicks in the Eastern Conference Finals. And then tonight, the Spurs can wrap things up against the Minnesota Timberwolves. We'll keep an eye on all of that. 844-204-RICH is the number to dial. We've got our regular Thursday guest talking about that later on. I won't mention his name yet because I want to introduce to you who's sitting in Chris Brockman's chair here today, because Chris is out in his annual excursion being a celebrity.
23: Celebrity, yeah.
20: At the Kevin Rahm charity tournament on behalf of St. Jude Children's Research Hospital. So we always love giving that
0: tournament a pop. The very talented Kevin Rahm, the actor, making Chris Brockman a celebrity.
1: Doesn't sit well with you.
0: No, it sits greatly. It sits fine with me. I don't know how that sits with somebody who pays good money to golf and something like that. But,
1: with a celebrity, yeah.
0: And sitting in Chris's chair is the lovely and talented Susie Schuster. Hi. How are you, Suze? It's pretty exciting to sit in for a celebrity. Well, this is a long day for you. This is the first of two women's sports now today. It's a real heavy lift for me today as I go from this show to the next. But we've got I can handle it. Yeah, I've got a little extra pep in my step. Excellent. Yeah, excited to be here. Women's sports now later on, 6 Eastern time. There you go on ESPN. And all of its digital platforms. And so it'll be you and Renee and Sarah. Mm-hmm. Colleen Wolfe is off this week. She is off this week. Okay, very good. She's load managing. Very good to know that. So we'll talk about that show throughout this program. Good to see you, Jason Feller.
12: Hey,
0: how are you?
12: Long day for me too.
0: What's going on? Oh, that's right. You sit in that chair for Women's Sports Now. That's why it sounds so damn good.
12: It sounds great.
0: TJ Jefferson, the candles lit. Good to see you, sir.
1: Show is.
0: What's going on?
1: Well, Susie's got a long commute to her next job. It's 6 feet away from where she's.
0: I understand that. So. But at any rate, Susie's here, and this is exciting because TJ, one of her favorite people is on in hour number three, albeit he's not here. Chris Webber is on today's program. C Web. What was that look for? I don't know.
1: That was a strange smile. Wow.
0: What was that look for? What look did you just give TJ? I just looked at him because I looked. No. Wow. Give the look. Give the look. Now that you're on camera, go ahead.
1: She can't recreate that look,
0: Rich. I don't know what you're talking about. You said it was the last time I saw this look.
1: Yeah. Have you ever seen that?
0: Yeah. When Blair Underwood was on the show.
1: Oh, right. Yeah. Yeah.
0: What are you trying to say?
1: You're a big C-Web fan. This little burr came out of his mouth, and you just kind of went, all right.
0: I am a fan of the Sacramento Kings. I mean, there you go.
1: Well, he was on other teams.
0: Yeah.
1: Understood. The Wizards. Magic first.
0: Jerry Dulac is first up.
1: Jerry.
0: We've been wanting to talk with him for a bit because where's Aaron Rodgers? What the heck's going on?
1: Where's A.A. Rodgers?
0: So we'll ask him that question. And then Tom Pelissero will be on an hour.
1: Ready for the video.
0: Chris kindly left a what's more likely for you to administer later on in this program, Suze, so that we got that going on.
1: Yeah.
0: Which is not. And the schedule's going to get released tonight in full. Right now, it's just still drip, drip, drip, drip, drip. And as you know, because I'm not hosting the schedule release show for the first time in 20 some odd years,
1: weird.
0: I don't care.
1: Billy Gap.
0: Normally, I'm flipping out about it. Like, come on. Like, what else is there to?
1: And this is true.
0: Reveal when it's already revealed.
1: There were times when we would come in before work the last few years, and you would literally be like
0: upset about it. Like with this voice.
1: Yes.
0: Legitimately upset about it. You know what it's like now? The schedule release now because it's to the CBS up fronts, and then it's the NBC up fronts, and then it's the ESPN up fronts, and then it's the Amazon up fronts, and then everybody's up front. You know,
1: up front.
0: And they're announcing this game, they're announcing that game, they're announcing this game, they're announcing that game. It's kind of like now the schedule release used to be like you had no idea.
1: Mm-hmm.
0: Only a local show or two would get the schedule. You might not hear about it. You might see it on Twitter, as it used to be known. Now, you know what it's like? It's like seeing that movie preview where you feel like you've seen the whole damn movie.
1: Right.
0: Like, why do I need to see the movie now?
1: All right, great.
23: Did you get that memo?
0: Did you get the memo that you're not supposed to leak anything? But there's some leaks, and there are some games that have been announced. And put it all together, right now, what we know, and a little bit of leakage, is the Thanksgiving Wednesday through Friday. It's no longer just a triple header on Thanksgiving. As you know, that has also been eventized, the John Madden Thanksgiving special, basically. We remember John and we pay homage to John with those Thanksgiving games that are just great. And boy, man, the league has just loaded up that plate like a Thanksgiving dinner. And now, as you know, there's a Wednesday game before the Thanksgiving triple header that leads into a Friday game on Amazon.
1: You need an appetizer.
20: My goodness gracious. And the league is just absolutely loading up. We found out yesterday from Netflix.
1: Ta-dum.
20: Suze, I think this is what we're doing Wednesday of Thanksgiving. We're going to SoFi.
3: Okay.
20: We're going to SoFi.
1: You okay with that, Suze?
20: I don't know if Kara knows yet, but we're going.
3: I was
20: going
3: to say, where are we sitting?
20: All right.
3: There's only one place that I want to sit.
20: Jordan.
3: It's where there's a large bottle that's blue and white.
20: That's right. Very good.
1: Some seltzer water?
20: No, it's not that.
3: So not.
20: No. There's a...
3: But there is a lime in it.
20: There's a Clasa.
3: Yeah.
20: That is blue.
3: Yeah.
20: Oh. Azul. That is Suze's right. Tequila of,
1: drink
20: of choice.
1: Mm. Okay.
3: And Kara's, too.
20: And so...
3: very, very convenient.
20: Jordan loving the Packers in the home of the Los Angeles Rams the Wednesday before Thanksgiving.
1: It's going to be a lot of Green Bay
20: some
1: fans.
20: Good eats.
1: Oh, yeah.
20: I mean, that is pretty sweet. That's on Netflix.
1: Talk about Thanksgiving, right? Or the day before Thanksgiving.
20: That's the day before Thanksgiving. So that never used to be. I don't know. We'll find out what the schedule before. We'll find out tonight. That hasn't been released yet. I don't know. Does that mean the Rams and the Packers are playing the Saturday before that? Or maybe they're both coming off of a bye.
3: Bye week, right?
1: All I know is.
20: Maybe they'll be both coming off of. Because I believe that's week 12. They'll both have a week 11 bye. Yeah.
1: Suze, all I know is the world is going to tune in to see Jordan Love versus Ty Simpson.
20: Okay.
3: Day wow.
20: Day. Look at you.
1: It's going to be amazing.
20: Trolling everybody here.
3: That's fired.
20: All right.
1: First round draft picks.
20: All right. Just because I put Dallas fifth on my power rankings list doesn't mean you should feel yourself so much like that.
1: Five, I thought was fine, you know?
20: And then the Thanksgiving triple header, the first two games we know.
1: Yes.
20: They have been announced. It is going to be CBS, Nance and Romo in Detroit. And it's going to be Ben Johnson going back to Detroit with the Chicago Bears taking on the Lions. A division game in Detroit. Come on now. Come on now.
1: The Tigers are feeling left out.
20: Great stuff, man. Just great. But the Lions, Tigers and Lions and Bears...
1: Oh, my.
20: So that's going to be fantastic. So the NFC North will take center stage to start Thanksgiving weekend with the Packers here in Los Angeles just up the road. And then that division game leading to the division game that we already talked about earlier this week that TJ Jefferson says the Cowboys will lose.
1: I mean,
20: that's what you said.
1: I mean, I said it.
20: So I shall repeat it. So now until that day, you say the Eagles are going into the Jones Mahal and making your Thanksgiving meal, giving you a little bit of agita, a little bit of...
1: Way, way, way too early.
20: Okay.
1: On that pick.
20: What about that? I mean, two division games like that, back to back like that. My gosh, a massive conference game on a Wednesday night. Then the next day, the Bears and the Lions, and then the Eagles and the Cowboys... And that's that middle game gets the biggest rating. It always does.
1: Makes sense to put the horse.
20: And last year it was Kansas City at Dallas. That game, even with both teams not performing as well as both teams had hoped going into that game, that drew 57 million viewers.
1: Ooh.
20: And this game, Eagles and the Cowboys should break it. And rumored, now the next two are... Rumored, leaked.
1: Okay.
20: Stay tuned tonight to find out if this is true or not. But I believe it is. The night game on ENBC.
1: ENBC.
20: Kansas City at the Buffalo Bills.
1: Oh.
20: In the house, the new house of the Bills.
1: Let's go.
20: That is rumored to be happening. Oh, my goodness. Those teams play... Some of the best regular season games, best playoff games. Usually the Bills win it in the regular season, as you know. But it'll be the Chiefs and Mahomes' first visit to the new Bills home on Thanksgiving night. Could you imagine those four games in a row like that?
3: I'm cold thinking about that game.
20: Yeah.
3: That's going to be so cold.
20: It's going to be cold, but you won't be.
3: Nope.
20: Wow.
0: I can't wait for it.
3: Can I ask you a question? Are you having fun with this?
0: What do you mean?
3: And all this? Because you're usually so tight around the schedule.
0: Oh, yeah. This is great. This is house money.
3: Are you actually having fun or not? Because
0: I've always had fun.
3: Sometimes you get a little tight around this. Like, oh, I don't like that they're leaking this. And why would they say
0: this?
3: That's
0: what we're talking about.
3: That's for my show over here. Yeah. And like, now you get to kind of poke the bear a little.
0: Were you just so focused on C-Web joining us in hour three? Did you hear that conversation at the top of the program?
3: No, I can't tell. No, excuse me. I can't tell whether you're actually having fun with this or not.
0: Oh,
3: because you kind of are, but then didn't he kind of sound a little like a Costanzian?
0: Well, no. There's a little bit of FOMO. I'm not going to lie.
1: He's having a little bit, but he's let us know the last few days that he's a little bit more loose about this than he used to.
0: Now, you know,
3: I listened to the show. I heard some of it. Gosh. I was just double checking. Yeah.
1: I mean, she knows you better than us, so if she's saying there's some in your voice.
0: Did you hear what the Friday game would be, potentially? And if these are three were leaked and some of them then confirmed, and then the fifth one is Denver and Pittsburgh.
1: Mm. Oh, for Friday?
0: Yes.
1: Okay.
0: On Amazon. So, man. And you remember last year, the Bears went into Philadelphia and shocked the Eagles on Prime Video. This game is now back in the Commonwealth on the western part of the state, where I don't know if there is a Four Seasons for Al. But that's going to be lit. So
1: I can ask you to do something that you weren't prepared for.
0: Power rank the games.
1: Real quick. Oh, five games.
3: That's a great idea.
0: Oh,
1: or we can wait if we need.
0: No, I'll do it right now.
1: Yeah, just off the top.
0: I'll do it right now.
3: I'll do it live.
0: I'll do it live. You know why? You know why? Because I'm carefree.
1: He don't care, Susie.
0: I am carefree.
1: Rich says, dilly gaff. Do I look like...
0: Is it a power ranking? But there's five games. Do I do a top five?
3: It's a top five power ranking.
1: Well, there's five games. We already know
0: that. I understand that. Well, I'm just saying, how do we brand it? Branding's important around here.
1: The best
0: power ranking. I know that, but a top five in order. I give you the five games. What do you think, Hoskins? Is it a top five or a power ranking? What do you want? What do you want? What do you think? Your choice. What do you think? Top five? It's a top five.
1: Okay.
0: I got five games. That popped that one up.
1: All right, because...
0: You just threw this on me.
1: You had no idea this was coming. I had no idea it was coming.
0: Mm. Okay. Jerry Dulac. This is perfect for Jerry Dulac about to join us here on the program. You want to do a top five or a power ranking?
1: Top five.
0: Okay, here, hit it, please.
4: Top five. 1, 2, 3, 4, 5.
19: Rich's top five.
0: All right, on the fly right here, my five. Top five, everybody. Number five.
1: You got to start at the bottom.
0: Oh, my goodness. Number five. I'll go Denver and Pittsburgh.
1: Okay.
0: I'll go Denver and Pittsburgh.
1: You don't even have to explain.
0: No, I'm going to explain it because right now, in the middle of May, Rodgers is not there yet. He's not there yet.
1: True.
0: Right now, I'm going on with what I know. And what I know is Rodgers is not there yet.
1: Will Howard against Bo Nix.
0: Against Bo Nix. Why not? Number four, I'll go, I'll go Packers Rams.
1: Okay.
0: Wow. Just because it's not a division game.
3: Wow. And as a passionate Rams fan.
0: Okay. Okay. Okay. I hear you. I like the Rams and I cannot lie. All right.
1: Other analysts can deny.
0: Number three is Bears Lions.
1: Okay.
3: The Bears.
0: Bears Lions is three. Number two is Chiefs Bills. And number one is Eagles Cowboys. They hate each other, man. You know, they'll be Madden and video. They'll be Madden and Summerall. Yes. Madden game, you know, calls of Reggie White.
1: Nate Newton, you know, Turducken.
0: Right? Nate Newton, Turducken. We'll see the Jimmy Johnson saying that Buddy Ryan got his fat butt back in the locker room, right? Like there's going to be some Randall serious Cunningham, memory lane stuff,
1: you know.
0: So those are my
1: off the top of the dome,
0: top five ranking.
1: Thanksgiving weekend games.
0: It's not Thanksgiving weekend. We don't even know what's left.
1: Well, we still haven't even had
0: Sunday. You can't reheat these games.
1: Well, for 2 days.
20: After you've consumed these games, there's no leftovers. Well, what are the leftovers? As you know, Thanksgiving leftovers are great.
1: Oh, yeah, for the first few days.
20: There's got to be, like, what's the Sunday night game? Oh, and by the way, in case anyone's wondering, we will find out just how much Chris Collinsworth, if this is true, loves Patrick Mahomes, that he'll do the Thanksgiving night game, which he does not do. As you know, that's usually a Jason Garrett assignment on NBC.
1: Well, I think you know how much he loves it.
20: So two things. Chris, we're going to find out. Here's a guy. Here's a guy who doesn't normally do the Thanksgiving night game, but it's Patrick Mahomes. If he shows up, check the box. If he doesn't, then Tirico, as you know, who does the game, mm-hmm. will have to make sure. The next time I talk to Mike, I'll make sure. Jason Garrett slides in.
1: It's mandatory.
20: It's got to happen. Not to tell NBC how to do their jobs.
4: Here's a game I don't usually do.
20: Here's a game I'm normally sitting at home.
1: I'm mad I don't have a Collinsworth impression.
20: You know who does?
3: Coop.
20: Cooper.
1: Does he? Yeah. I could do like a Christopher Walken for you, but I can't.
20: No. You want?
1: I'll tell you.
20: There's a guy who's coming off of it. All right, forget it. That's my de facto top five. All right, Jerry Dulac's going to join us. What's going on with Aaron Rodgers?
1: Aaron.
20: And then and other things. The insider of insiders. We were in his town for the draft. He's coming up next.
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29: A better life with Dr. Sanjay Gupta.
30: If you're someone who isn't super active, just thinking about the amount of exercise you're supposed to get every week can feel daunting. 75 minutes of vigorous exercise, 150 minutes of moderate intensity exercise. It's a lot. But I have some good news for you in the form of a recent study out of Norway. Researchers found that for most sedentary people, getting just 5 more minutes of meaningful movement a day had a statistically significant impact on their expected lifespan. So did reducing the amount of time they sat every day by just 30 minutes. That's not to say that this bare minimum is what you should aspire to, but I think it's a good reminder that doing something is always better than doing nothing. The point is, just get started. Work just a little bit more movement into your daily routine, and don't even think of it as exercise. I'm Dr. Sanjay Gupta, helping you live a better life.
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0: Detroit Tigers postgame from the Metro Detroit Buick GMC Dealers broadcast booth. Here are Dan Dickerson and Bobby Scales.
1: Tigers lose by the final score of 9-4. Tigers came into New York after losing 2 out of 3 and felt like with a little bit of momentum after a really good win on Sunday night against the Kansas City Royals at Kauffman Stadium. Bobby, they couldn't get anything going against Mets pitching. We knew the pitching was good. They scored 7 runs in this series. And it was all the run scoring was in the first or second inning, all 3 games.
2: And that's the interesting thing, Dan, is that you get off to good starts.
1: Right.
2: And then you weren't able to add on. This game is no different than the ones we saw all series long. And it was just, you know, it's just really hard to explain. You get those good feelings out the gate, specifically in this game, walk to Colt Keith, a single by Riley Green, pop up by Dylan Dingler, and then all of a sudden, bang. A first pitch sweeper, home run by Gage Workman, opposite field. Okay, boys, here we go. Let's break out. Crickets. Yeah. Nothing else. It's just a weird, and with hard contact against a guy that's got nasty stuff, probably the best stuff, quite frankly, of anybody we saw in this series. Peralta, Scott were both good in their regards, but if you're giving me who I want to face, it's definitely not Nolan McClain, and the guys were on, we just couldn't push runs across.
1: Player of the game brought to you by Pennington Grass Seed, the official grass seed of the Detroit Tigers. Well, we'll give it to Gage Workman for the Tigers, but it has to go to Nolan McClain because he survived a lot of hard contact and went 7 in this game and put up 0s after that 3 runs in the first inning. Got to give a little nod to Gage Workman with that 3-run home run and a double, 2-for-4 today, and now 4-for-11 as a Tiger with 2 home runs and 2 doubles.
2: Yeah, he's done a nice job offensively, absolutely. The 2 home runs, the 2 doubles. This one today, first pitch sweeper down over the plate, smashes it to left field, and you know, it's just a good job by him coming up. This is his opportunity. He's seizing his opportunity, and he may get some more run because of it.
1: Stat of the game brought to you by McLaren Health, the official healthcare system of the Detroit Tigers. I'm not sure which number is the more puzzling, but it's the road record right now, Bobby.
2: Yeah.
1: They've lost 19 of their last 24 road games after starting the year with 2 wins in San Diego. This series sweep was their 3rd on the road and 4th of the year. That's a big number. We talk about the way you avoid long losing streaks and falling well below the 500 mark or falling from wherever you are above the 500 mark is not getting swept, and the Tigers are right now unable to avoid that.
2: And usually, again, like you said, you did so in Kansas City. You don't feel great about how that series went, but you got the happy flight here because you won the last game. Matchup you like here doesn't pan out that way. It is mystifying.
1: Tigers lose by the final score of 9-4, get swept, finish the road trip 1-5.

0: Big hit of the game brought to you by Little Caesars. Order online for delivery or pizza portal pickup. In the 10-run opener, in the opening game win 10-2, the Mets, it was just a collection of singles and walks and maybe one extra base hit. Today, five home runs. So there wasn't one big hit of the game. It was a collection of hits from the Mets. But you have to give a tip of the cap to A.J. Ewing, making his major league debut in this series. His home run got the Mets on the board, and then Beatty's home run, the opposite field shot, tied the game. But again, Vientos with a two-run home run to turn a 4-3 game into a 6-3 game. All those were big.
1: Yep.
0: But the swings were just, this whole series were surprisingly good. Well, Farmer Bell did a good job yesterday. Yep. But in games 1 and 3, wow.
2: Very comfortable at-bats. Very comfortable at-bats. You didn't feel like there was a lot of discomfort or what are they going to do to me, at the plate by these Mets hitters. They were on everything seemingly, and when they did hit it, they hit it hard, and then today they broke out with a bunch of home runs. So, there's nothing else to do. You got to get on the plane, you got to regroup, and you got to get ready for the Toronto team.
0: Tigers lose by the final score of 9-4. Stay with us. More postgame after this on the Detroit Tigers Radio Network.
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0: 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Fine play by Kevin McGonigal, a little pop fly with a man at first and two outs, two runs in already in the fourth inning. Looked like it would fall into left field. He raced out, laid out, and made a fine catch on a ball that should have dropped for A.J. Ewing. Took a hit away. And Spencer Torkelson also made a nice play on a hard ground ball off the bat of Melendez. That was back in the second. There was an error and there was a misplay in this game today. So on the whole, Bobby, better, but still, you're looking for just tighter play.
1: Got to be. It has to be. When you're not swinging the bat and your margins are the way they are offensively, you cannot give up free bases. You cannot give up extra pitches by your starter. Those things cannot happen. Now, do they? Yes. Yep. But they can't. And that's the reality of the situation. This is the major leagues. And when you are with those fine margins at, you know, offensively, you're having a tough time scoring runs. You have to tighten it up on the mound. The pitchers have done that. You have to tighten it up defensively. It is what it is. And so you're right. Cleaner game, getting closer to where they need to be, still not there yet.
0: Tigers lose by the final score of 9-4, get swept by the Mets, finish the road trip 1-5. RBI leaderboard brought to you by Bill Brown Ford. Visit Bill Brown Ford in Livonia today. Tigers have certainly gotten lift from Gage Workman coming up from the minor leagues. Home run in his first at-bat as a Tiger. Remember, he had 16 major league at-bats since a Rule 5 player for both the White Sox and Cubs last year. First at-bat for the Tigers was a pinch hit home run, and then he hit a 3-run home run today. And he led the Tigers, hit all three RBIs until the late home run for Dylan Dingler, the other RBI in this game, Dylan Dingler's 8th home run of the year. Tigers lose 9-4, finish 1-5, now go home for 7 against Toronto and Cleveland. Stay with us more after this on the Detroit Tigers Radio Network.
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11: 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Tigers got the offense going quickly in the first inning. Keith Walk, Green singled, and then this.
0: Takes it up to Gage Workman. First pitch, fly ball, deep left center field. On the run, Melendez and Ewing, and that ball is gone! A home run! Gage Workman goes opposite field against Nolan McLean. Second home run since joining the Tigers. And the Tigers take a 3-0 lead in the first.
11: Keter Montero allowed a single base runner in the first two innings and got out of it in the second with a double play as well. A.J. Ewing led off the third, though, and clubbed his first career homer. 3-1 Tigers at that point. Workman then quickly doubled again to begin the fourth. McKinstry followed with a bloop single. Workman kind of ranging in between second and third to see if it was caught. He was ruled out on the play trying to slide. A.J. Hinch would challenge. A minutes-long review commenced. Felt like a long time. The ruling was, though, the call would stand. A.J. Hinch came out to protest. Of course, that's immediate ejection. Let them have it before departing overall. Torkelson hit into a double play. That ended the threat of batter later. Next half, the Mets would make things even closer.
0: The 1-2. Swinging a high fly ball left center field deep. Perez tracking it, waving his arms to the wall. He jumps up and it's gone. Brett Beatty. Second home run of the year is an opposite field two-run home run, and the Mets have tied the game at three.
11: The umpires would call for a review on that one as well, just based off the railing padding. Where was it going? They quickly confirmed it, though. More production in the fifth for New York. Carson Benj on second base after a single and a steal. Montero struck out Bichette, though, for the second out. He departed. In came Tyler Holton. Gave up a go-ahead single to Juan Soto, and then it was Mark Vientos.
0: Fly ball to left off the bat of Vientos. Deep trouble gone. Number six for Mark Vientos was an absolute no-doubter. Mets with six unanswered runs have a 6-3 lead.
11: Final line on Montero, 4 2/3 innings, 4 hits, 4 earned runs, 2 walks, and 2 strikeouts. Runners on first and third in the sixth. Emmanuel DeJesus on the mound now for the Tigers. Hayden Singer laid down a squeeze bunt. How often do you see that anymore? Marcus Semien scored just before the tag, and it was 7-3 Mets. Juan Soto clobbered a ball next, 412 feet to center, his fifth homer of the year, 8-3 New York. Dingler and Semien had a home run of them each in the last few innings, and our final score was 9-4 Mets. It's just their second sweep of the season here on the Tigers Radio Network.
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22: A better life with Dr. Sanjay Gupta.
23: 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Just in recent years, however, we as a society have really begun to think about preventing certain ailments much, much earlier. Case in point, new study out of Northwestern University School of Medicine found the mid-30s are a major turning point for men's heart health. For women, about a decade later. But for the men, this is the time when you really need to be thinking about your heart health seriously. At a bare minimum, start seeing a primary care doctor once a year just to get your blood pressure and cholesterol checked. You can also look up and then do your best to follow what is known as the American Heart Association's Life's Essential Eight. These are things everyone can do to decrease the risk of heart disease. I'm Dr. Sanjay Gupta, helping you live a better life.
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11: Tigers lose this one 9-4. Jeremy Otto back in the 1-800 Call Sam Studios. Taking a look at your out-of-town scoreboard brought to you by Meyer, the official partner of the Detroit Tigers as well. Let's take a peek at some final scores first. Just a couple of the ones in the books. The Pirates beat the Rockies 7-2 earlier. Both teams had bullpen days in that one. Pittsburgh jumped out to a nice 6-0 lead in the third inning. Reds 15, Nationals 1 here today. Cincinnati also clubbing the ball like the Mets. Four homers, two for J.J. Blade. Chase Burns had a solid start, six innings, two hits, no runs. Reds are still last in the NL Central with that 23-21 record. Pretty competitive division so far there as well. Other games going on right now. The Twins taking a big lead over the Miami Marlins early as well. They scored five runs in the second inning overall. Garrett got chased after just an inning and a third for the Marlins. Matthews just came out of the game recently here. Seven innings, four hits, no runs, one walk, and five strikeouts in that one as well. Milwaukee has a 7-0 lead over San Diego. That is late in the game there. Brewers scored six of the last seven runs in the first couple innings of that one. Harrison, decent start for Milwaukee. Five innings, five hits, no walks, and seven strikeouts as well. Only one other game going on. That's top of the fourth inning. Athletics lead the St. Louis Cardinals there 1-0. Actually, two other games going on. Seattle also has a 7-3 lead over the Houston Astros. That's in the bottom of the sixth inning. Just learned today that Cal Raleigh is headed to the injured list for his first time in his career as well. It kind of makes sense. He's been struggling at the plate, unlike him. Other games coming up tonight, 6:45. Phillies at Boston, series finale there. Two teams have split so far. Lazardo versus Ranger Suarez. He hasn't allowed a run in his last 12 innings, so they'll look for that to continue. Two teams struggling overall, though. 7:15, Cubs at the Braves. Atlanta is the Major League winner in wins at this point with 30. Ben Brown on the mound for Chicago. He's been good in his third year in the big leagues here. 182 ERA. Most of those innings coming out of the bullpen. Just his second start today. He'll face Chris Sale, who's also looked really sharp coming out that injury. Eight starts, 220 ERA. He's pitched six complete in all but one start so far this season. 7:40, the Royals at the White Sox as well. Two middle-of-the-road teams so far in the AL Central. Bubich and Kay on the mound. MLB.com, of course, has named Chicago's Murakami their early leader for Rookie of the Year as well. He leads them with 15 homers. Him and Kevin McGonigal might just battle it out to the end here. 10-10 Giants of the Dodgers. That's the last of a four-game series there. San Fran actually looking to take a sweep. They've been better in their last 5-6 games. Dodgers just 500 ball in their last 10 as well. Tigers drop this one 9-4. Dan and company back to wrap it up after this on the Tigers Radio Network.
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5: 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Seven-game homestand. Tigers are 12-6 at home. They welcome in Toronto for three this weekend. Ty Madden is listed as the starter. Remember, he's had an opener twice now. Ty Madden gets the start for the Tigers. He's made a couple of really nice appearances so far in a bulk role, Bobby.
7: Yeah, just take that bulk role and move it up to the start if that's indeed what they end up doing tomorrow. And it's important. This is probably going to be the most important part of his young career. It's important for him to throw the ball well, keep this Tiger team in it, see if the bats can come alive getting home to Comerica Park.
5: Yeah, that's where the bats have been at their best this year, at Comerica Park, which has played pretty hitter-friendly since the beginning of last year. Trey Yosevich gets the start for the Toronto Blue Jays, who went into play today at 19-24. Tigers and Blue Jays, 6:45 start. We'll be on the air at 6:20 tomorrow night. It's going to wrap things up from here at Citi Field in New York. Our thanks to our engineers today, Jenny Hornatsky back in our studios in Southfield. The one, the only Mr. Paul Schrager with us here at the ballpark. For my partner Bobby Scales, I'm Dan Dickerson. Again, the final score, Tigers get swept by the Mets, finish the road trip 1-5 with a 9-4 loss to the Mets today. Thanks for listening. Have a great night, everyone.
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8: Fly ball left field. It's deep. It's got a chance. And it's gone. A home run. Javi Baez, two-run shot.
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10: Sports overtime in one game five to take a 3-2 lead in the series against the Detroit Pistons. James Harden led the Cavs with 30 points. Donovan Mitchell added 21. When a series is tied at two, the winner of game five goes on to win the series 82% of the time. Game six is Friday night in Cleveland. The winner of the series will face the Knicks in the Eastern Conference Finals. I'm Adam Abdallah.
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8: They give it to Jamie Morris. He squirts free, and it's a foot race that he will win. Jamie Morris. Around 200 yards for the day and three touchdowns. He says he's caught from behind more often than Brother Joe. Nobody caught him then.
27: You see how quick Morris got through that hole. He has an excellent relationship with his lineman. As soon as they're making the block, he's making the breakthrough. And right here, it is so long, Charlie Brown.
0: It's time to get in the zone. The M Zone.

0: Welcome to the M Zone. Jamie Morris, Derek Laughlin on the other side of the glass, and I hope I'm calling this, what should I call this? It's a tea party. I'm having a tea party right now, ladies and gentlemen. Yes, it's called an MVP tea party, and you guys all know in my heart who MVP was. That would be Vanessa Pollack. And it was today that Vanessa left us. Very short. And we're celebrating a little bit. We're celebrating this, and I have a bunch of best friends in the studio with me. And we're trying to make this a better day, right?
1: Yep.
2: Yes. Yes.
0: We're celebrating her life. Mm-hmm. And what she meant and who she was. And she was very Michigan, I'll tell you that.
1: Yes, oh, definitely. Yes. Yes. She was go blue all the way, man.
0: Exactly.
1: Go big or go home.
0: And Vanessa was a go-getter. And I mean, I've never met anybody more Michigan than anybody else. She was the whole stadium. She could be. Mm-hmm. But that being said, you guys, and they brought donuts too. Like, I need donuts, Derek, you know? Like, I need donuts.
3: Why not, right?
0: I mean, you know, I mean, to each his own. I mean, that's how you get away the pain. How is everybody doing today on this day?
1: We're celebrating. We've been to a couple of her favorite places. Definitely here is one of her favorite places. But we went to Walled Lake. The tacos, breakfast tacos. We would always make fun of her because everywhere we would go to eat for breakfast, she wanted breakfast tacos. So I'm like, I never had one. Let's start today.
0: Oh,
1: so we had a breakfast taco.
0: You guys did a Vanessa thing.
2: Yeah. We did an early breakfast, and we're ending with a dinner.
0: Nice.
2: Mm-hmm. Yeah.
0: Nice. I'm sure she would love each and every one of you doing this for her and everything like that. But, hey, you carry her in your heart.
1: Yes.
0: And that's the special thing. So understand, she loved each and every one of you. That's why you guys are here. And I loved her, and she loved me. That's why I'm here and doing this. I mean, I'm going to tell you what. I forgot about this day.
1: Yeah.
0: It was forced. I did not want to remember this day.
1: Mm-hmm. Yeah.
0: And as we got closer, and then I got a text, I had to do this. I was going to say, hey, my stomach's hurting today. I can't do it. I had all kinds of excuses, but I knew we needed to do this because I had to see all of you again. And she liked being here. She did.
1: Yeah, she did.
2: She did. Mm-hmm. She loved it. It was her favorite thing in the whole world.
1: Yeah, she really enjoyed talking sports because, like, I'm not a sports person. I think Michelle's a little bit more of a sports person than I ever was. So this was the place that she could get that groove in, you know.
0: Right.
1: She loved sports, and that was something, and not just football. It was basketball. It was baseball. It was all
0: That's
1: the different sports.
0: It's funny you say that. Do you mm-hmm. know Michigan won the national championship in basketball?
1: Yeah.
0: Her favorite basketball player.
2: Yes.
0: The freshman she kept talking about, kept pushing on us. Trey McKinney. Trey McKinney is getting the key to Flint today.
1: Oh, wow.
0: He's getting the key to Flint today.
2: That's awesome.
0: So I just wanted you guys to know.
1: I have no idea, but so, okay.
4: What you're telling me is she could have been a really good scout.
0: Right. She did a great job. She knew what she was talking about when she said he's going to be one of the best players on that team. And he hit that key shot against UConn. So think about that.
1: Wow. Angels on the basketball field, man, because we were all laughing about it. She was really upset last year when it didn't happen, and she was going to be darned that it's going to happen this year.
0: Right.
1: She's just out there.
0: So, I mean, that's the one thing I knew. I'm like, the Trey McKinney guy worked out. I mean, the player worked out, and she was right about that. And she would have went crazy for that. I know she would have been at that national championship.
1: Oh, yeah.
4: Oh, God.
1: Oh, yes. Yes.
0: Come hell or high water, she would have been there.
1: Oh, yeah.
0: Exactly.
1: Well, Michelle was sending us pictures of it. Like, look at this. They're winning. Look at this. I'm like, don't jinx it. Please, don't jinx it.
3: Right. I got one of her chairs from the estate. And at my house, I was, like, literally sitting in her chair. And I wouldn't move. I was like, I wouldn't move. And then I was sending them pictures after pictures after pictures. Like, how many pictures of her TV is she going to send us? Like,
5: right. Tommy, look. It's does anybody want to say anything on this day? I mean, please, say stuff.
1: I love the fact that everybody knew who she was. No matter where you went, no matter what you did, if you were with her, you were in the spotlight with her.
5: Mm-hmm.
1: And she shared it. Right. She didn't want you to be back or anything. She wanted you to be there in that experience with her. And no matter where she did go, that's what she was. She was just a really bright star that unfortunately faded out way too quickly.
5: Yes. Yep.
4: What's that Elton John song? Candle in the Wind?
1: Yeah, yeah. Candle in the Wind.
2: Yeah. I know it's cliche, but to know her was to love her, truly. She was such a light for everybody.
5: Right. Yeah, that's a true statement.
4: Honestly, if not for her, I would not know all of you.
1: No.
5: Mm-hmm.
4: And if not for her, I would not be an even bigger U of M fan than I was before.
5: That's true. I'd say that for me, too. I'd say that. She brought the light back to me.
4: And I didn't even go to U of M, but boy, did I love them. I did. I was one year back in the day. I'm not going to tell you what year. During the summer training, I was the cardiovascular trainer for the team in the dome.
5: Oh, wow. Okay.
4: And all the sound went out. And mm-hmm. I'm like, take a lap. And all the players looked at me, because I was a tiny little thing. They looked at me, started laughing. I'm like, I'm serious, go! And I started running, and they started running.
5: Oh, wow.
4: And
5: so you had that command.
4: Yes.
5: That's awesome. So you had the experience of being
4: fun.
5: A coach.
4: Awesome. I have it on tape. I have proof. I have it on tape.
1: So one of the stories we wanted to share with your readers for the MVP day today is we were driving here, and the GPS took us in a different route that we're not used to. So if you can see it, I don't know if you can see it, but there was a sign that said Vanessa. And we were like, what? We're just like looking out.
5: So you guys had signs.
1: Yeah, we had signs all day.
2: Literally.
1: literally signs. And it was funny because the S is like right here. You can see that it's turned.
5: Mm-hmm.
1: And Michelle said, it looked like a number 5. She goes, and there's 5 of us. Oh, my gosh. I'm like, <"Is> so we're laughing. But this is the funny part. It had a Spartan fan on, and we're like, yeah, she's probably like, if it was just Michigan, if I could have just had a Michigan, university one.
5: I would have been
1: right.
4: Although the S is backwards, so she was like, it's back ass.
5: Exactly. But hey, look, this is a great celebration you're having. No tears, nothing going on. We're having a good time. So that's good, right?
1: Oh, yeah, it's good. We went to Walled Lake and, like I said, all the different places. And then we all had these shirts that Candace had made up for us. And this is our thing. I'm going to try to make it PG as much as I possibly can.
4: You don't need to do PG. I'll say it, not PG.
1: It's not a hell yes. It's a hard no.
5: There you go.
1: And that's how she tried to do her whole entire life. If it wasn't a hell yes, then it's a hard no. I'm not going to do it.
5: Mm-hmm.
1: But she always wanted to come and do this. That was always something that inspired her. And I think she really liked poking at other people, in a way.
5: No, you're right.
2: Especially you.
5: Yes, me. It was me that she would poke.
1: Right.
5: I'm the bear or whatever she wanted to poke at most of the time.
4: She was poking the bear.
5: Right. She always poked and wanted. We did a draft, and she kept drafting the wrong people. I would say, you want to draft this one? This is what the experts say. I want my own. Okay. Well, you can do your own draft. Okay.
4: And
5: she did.
4: She fair.
5: She did well. She did well. Excellent. It was good. It was good.
4: See, she could have been a good recruiter.
5: She said, make me sound professional. So I wanted her to see what the experts, what they were predicting that would happen.
1: Uh-huh.
5: But she wanted to do it her way.
1: Oh, yeah.
4: Because she was obstinate.
5: Okay.
1: She was the MVP, man. She was going to make sure.
5: It's just the way she was.
1: Mm-hmm.
5: And, I mean, those are the things she was honoring when she came in to get everybody fired up. I know Miz isn't here, but she would get Miz all fired up. She would come in, like, an hour before and sit with Miz, have a conversation with him.
1: She liked him.
5: Different things. She did.
1: Right. And she wanted to learn all about the
5: oh, this, what goes right. on the other
1: yep.
5: side.
1: She
5: yes.
1: wanted to, yep.
5: I think she wanted her own podcast.
1: Oh, yeah, yeah. What she was trying to do.
5: Absolutely. Yeah, I think she wanted to do that.
3: It's on her vision board.
5: And she was trying to learn. Yep. So, and that's and I applauded that. I told her, yeah, learn what you can here.
4: Yeah, she told me that several times.
1: And you guys made her feel comfortable for a woman to be, you know, in this. You guys did make her feel really comfortable. And that was something she was struggling with for a long while.
5: I think making her feel like a woman, for me, she was just one of us.
1: Yep. Yeah.
5: It wasn't about being a woman. I mean, she knew
1: right.
5: she knew the game.
1: Oh, yeah, she did.
5: She knew all the games.
1: Yeah.
5: She knew all the sports. So it was easy talking to her.
1: Right.
5: I mean, she knew more than me most of the time. I had to go Google it. You're not right. Hold on. And I would go, hey, Google, give me this. And she was right half the time, more than me. So it just made for the father. You know what I'm saying? I mean, she was good at what she did, and she had fun doing it.
1: Yes, that was the trick. Was she was like, I'm going there. She goes, I'm volunteering my time, but I'm having fun. I'm like, well, then it's not about the money. It's about the experience that you have with this. And she's like, yeah, I'm going to ride this until it ends. And I'm mm-hmm. like, ride it. Just ride in and enjoy it. So, and then she, Michelle was telling me one time, she goes, that girl can tailgate like nothing I've ever seen.
3: I don't remember some of those days.
5: She knew everybody.
4: Yeah,
5: pretty much. She did. She did.
4: Everyone.
5: She knew everybody.
1: She did. And she knew who to say hi to and who not to say hi to. And poor Candace, we're both short, so we couldn't keep up with her. You had to watch her as you're walking, like, hey, slow down.
5: Right.
2: She had me on a time clock on those tailgates to make sure we got all three in before that game started.
5: Exactly. Mm-hmm.
2: She was supposed to take me to my first one this last fall, and I still haven't gotten a chance to go. I'm bummed.
5: You should come. Yeah. You could come. Just bring it to ours. Bring it to ours. That'll be fun. That'll be fun.
1: That would be fun.
2: All right, bet. I'm in.
4: We're going to have a party in the clubhouse or whatever it is.
3: It's called a suite, Helen.
1: A suite.
4: I almost called it a penthouse, but that's not what it is.
5: It's not a penthouse. Actually, there's no restrooms in this suite. You know, a lot of people expect, where's the restroom at? And I go, down the hall.
1: With all the other public people, get down there.
5: Right, it's down the hall with everybody else. So, I mean,
1: right.
5: They didn't do that. Michigan didn't do that. They didn't put them in, because it takes away space. That's why.
4: Yeah, I was going to say, they needed the extra seats.
5: Right. We always need extra seats.
4: There's so many damn fans, and we all want to be there.
5: I would agree. They'll do anything to get there.
1: Yeah,
2: I was so thankful that you took our call, because a year ago forever changed a lot of us mm-hmm. that day, and I think we all weren't sure how to spend this day. But I do remember, out of two things that truly brought her joy other than her children, mm-hmm. when she talked about this radio station, she mm-hmm. would light up a yep. whole new side, and that's what made me want to come here today.
5: Well, so, we loved her too, and like I said, if we're going to do this, we're going to do this all the time, you know, until you guys say, hey, we're tired of this, you know, we keep doing this.
1: We all never get tired, no.
5: But I want to thank you ladies for coming, involving me, persuading me to do this, because this was hard for me too. Not going to say it wasn't, but I miss my friend.
1: Yeah.
5: And I love her to death, but as she would say to me, Jamie, we just got to keep going. We got to keep going. We got to keep going. And I'd say, stop it. We got to get off the train sometime.
1: Right. No, she was full blown going.
5: Are you getting ready over there? Are you ready? I'm about to go to break. So you get ready to say what she would say.
2: Yeah. Okay. Okay.
4: Oh, can I say it with
5: it's
4: you?
5: It's right there. It's right there. Okay. It's right there.
3: In case you did
2: with my whole chest.
5: We're gonna go. Yeah. Say it with your chest.
2: All right.
5: You're listening. We gotta go. We're gonna go to a break, and we come back. We gonna. Hey, we gotta talk about those Pistons. Gotta talk about.

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0: Prescription opioids. 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

0: back to the M Zone. Jamie Moore, Derek Laughlin on the other side of the glass, and you got, I got the angel of the big house on the show with me, Angelique Shingalis from the Detroit News. Angelique, I know a lot of people, they think I'm going to talk about football or anything like that. No. How did the Michigan tennis women do this past weekend?
1: Well, I mean, they made their fourth straight Sweet 16, but they did not get past North Carolina, which was hosting. It was a really good match, though. I watched it. Mm-hmm. It was, you know, you got to like bounce around to the different courts on live stream. But Piper Charney had a really good match on the top court. And it really came down to these last two courts. They went to third sets. Michigan had won the first sets mm-hmm. on both of those courts. And it was tough. It was a tough way to go out. But, you know, I think that they still have a pretty good core coming back next year. So I think that this bodes well for next season. But I'm sure they were disappointed. But, you know, considering where they started, Jamie, they were 1-4 and ranked 76th. So to make the Sweet 16, I think was pretty admirable and a terrific coaching job by Ronnie Bernstein.
0: Can I say this? I mean, a lot of people talked about Bev Plotky leaving. When Bev Plotky left, who's going to mm-hmm. replace her? You know what I'm saying? But
1: yeah.
0: Ronnie's been there for a long time, but she's always been in the background. She should get more credit than what.
1: I agree.
0: You know what I'm saying?
1: I mean, Michigan really has had a great Mount Rushmore of women's coaches.
0: Yeah.
1: Women.
0: Yes.
1: Who coached.
0: That's what I'm saying.
1: Sports. And obviously Hutch and Bev. And Ronnie's right up there. I mean, she's sort of the, you know, maybe because it is a niche sport.
0: Yeah, I get it. I mean,
1: gymnastics is too, but there's so many little girls playing, you know, participating in gymnastics. So many families are involved in it. And you know, gets very popular during the Olympic years. Mm-hmm. So mm-hmm. that has a different fan base. But I'll tell you, I was watching that match at UNC, and you know, I couldn't see the whole court, but they had decent attendance. Not like Michigan the week before.
0: I
1: thought the attendance was terrific for the tennis. So, I mean, I think that's part of it. Is tennis is not as you know, on a lot of people's radar, and maybe they don't recognize what Ronnie has done, and she definitely does not go out there and demand attention. She's very low key. Mm-hmm. And, you know, she walks around on the court with her little hat on and she's just quietly coaches her team. But she is a very, very, very good coach.
0: Yeah, she is. I remember you talking about the tennis team last year. Mm. And so I started watching. I'm like, wow, this team is pretty good. And then we talked about tennis, but you said, well, we're not that good of a team right now, Jamie, but you know, we gotta wait and see. And then all of a sudden it just took off. I mean, I said, hey, Angelique, they won the Big Ten.
1: Came out of nowhere, but you know, like she said, that match, they'd lost a 4 in a row and they were supposed to go to ranked Oklahoma, and you know, it was a blessing in disguise. Oklahoma had some injuries, mm-hmm. so they just couldn't really field a team at that point. So then they scheduled Xavier in mm-hmm. Cincinnati and went down there and smoked Xavier, and then came back and they needed that kind of that bonding trip.
0: Right.
1: The other losses had been at home, and then they beat Duke, a ranked team, and that got the snowball going. So.
0: Yeah.
1: And sometimes, you know, that's in any sport. You just need something. You need to find a way to get over that hump. And more often than not, it will snowball.
0: Mm-hmm.
1: So as long as you're putting in the effort, and that team certainly puts in the effort.
0: I can tell you this. When we were talking last week about, you know, the NIL and different things like mm-hmm. that, I've had four calls I don't want to say donors. No, potential donors that want to give mm-hmm. to the tennis team.
1: That's great.
0: So it's been great. Right? Yes, they are winners.
1: You want to be associated. But, I mean, it's women's athletics at Michigan are pretty good across the board.
0: Yeah. So, no, you know, that's I'm serious.
1: Anywhere. And you're going to see it, you know, really they're going to flourish. But, yeah, I mean, I think tennis definitely needs an influx of cash. And, you know, the good news today is Arkansas announced that it was bringing back tennis.
0: Right.
1: So, but they had a lot of their donors step up.
0: Right.
1: You know, people who like tennis, and they stepped up. And I'm assuming we may start seeing more of that kind of approach to things. But, yeah, I mean, I think that'd be a great place for a Michigan donor to. I mean, obviously, football people want the money in football, but there are all these other sports and these other athletes who are very deserving.
0: Well, I mean, everybody's got a niche. I mean, look, as I told the people, because they were interested. I'm like, I'm pointing you in the right direction. So, I mean, but. I mean, and it, as they said, football is, we know football's king there, and they're probably making
1: right.
0: enough of money. So we want to do this to
1: it's
0: women's tennis.
1: You know,
0: I know that. I know that. I mean, look, Angelique, I'm just going to say this, and you are bringing this out on me, but I look, I'm preaching to the choir, but we don't need 24 teams in a college football playoffs. We don't.
1: I know.
0: But
1: I know.
0: But
1: everything's getting bigger. The NCAA basketball tournament's getting bigger. I'm just not sure why bigger is better in this.
0: Well, they think they make more money that way. They make more money that way. That's what.
1: Yes,
0: that's what.
1: I think you dilute the. You know, why it's an amazing feat to get to that point, to get into that 12 team playoff and stuff. And I just feel like it starts to diminish.
0: They don't get that though. They don't get that. And I think these young coaches, they want an easy way. They want an easy way. If I make the playoffs, then my school shouldn't say anything to me. That's what they're saying.
1: Yeah.
0: If I make the playoffs, you got 24 chances to get on that playoff thing. I mean, but what to me, Angelique, what do you want to be? I mean, you just want to make it to lose the game, or you want to make it to maybe win one or two games and then not get to the. I mean, every coach knows his team when he goes out there and who he can beat and who he can't beat. I'm sorry. Everybody does.
1: I think it's very fair. Yeah.
0: So,
1: I like the playoff as it is now. I mean, I thought it was very exciting last year.
0: Yeah.
1: I think it's but there's part of me that sometimes that I still have, for some reason, this little clock that had been sent out. It was a countdown to the BCS championship in whatever year.
0: Mm-hmm.
1: And I still have that clock. And sometimes I miss the BCS, that kind of thing, too, where you're down to the last two. And then you can go back even more just to the rankings and how it was determined then, and you can have all these debates. So there's always going to be a debate over the best team in the country.
0: Exactly.
1: I mean, I think Michigan basketball legitimately was the best team in the country. So maybe not so much.
0: They proved it though. They got it. They had a chance to prove
1: it.
0: I mean,
1: they did.
0: I think they played the best team in the country in Arizona. Mm-hmm. And they beat the Arizona team. I mean, they stomped the Arizona team. They had to get through because Yaxel's knee was hurt. They had to get through UConn, and then they were the right they were the rightful national champions. They played for it. It was done. I get what you're saying, but it happened last year in college football too. I get it. Mm-hmm. Notre Dame didn't get in. Hey, guess what? Make a better schedule. Play somebody. Stop.
1: Join a conference.
0: Exactly. Join a conference.
1: I mean, the ACC connection, but yeah. Join the Big Ten.
0: Exactly. Do what you're supposed to do and join a conference. That's all you got to do. Or declare you're an SEC team. I don't care what you need to do. Just join a conference, you know? And then I guess my whole thing, now you got me going off. I guess my whole thing with the two commissioners, they can't talk. For some reason, they can't talk because one wants 24 for his media partners. The other one he's willing to go to 16, but he really wants to do 14 and 12. So they're not grown men, so they can't speak to one another. You know?
1: Yeah, but you know, this goes back in time. I mean, my friend Ivan Mizell wrote a book recently about Notre Dame football, and you know, you read those chapters about Chrysler and you know how so they didn't communicate for a long period of time.
0: But we've gotten better than that, haven't we?
1: I would think so. I mean, and that was more, I think his issues were more on the religious side. Like he felt like the fact that it was a Catholic school was dividing even Michigan fans who were staunch Catholics. Mm-hmm. At least this is what the book was saying. But this is a different circumstance now. Yeah. I mean, you would think that that it has evolved to the point where they understand the bigger picture of college football and what's best. But I think we're just going to have this conversation every year about Notre Dame, and that they're not going to want to bend and be part of a conference. And so that's going to limit those conversations. At least that's how it looks.
0: Well, they've got a signed agreement that as long as they win 10 games, they're in the playoffs, right? Mm-hmm. No matter what, they're
1: That's good for CJ Carr. And I think Marcus Freeman, I really respect the job he's done there. And so it's not, no one's bad mouthing Notre Dame. It's just the whole circumstance.
0: No, he's done a great job. He's done a great job as a coach. He's taken over this team. He's made it in his own image, as they would say. He's done a great job. I respect Marcus Freeman for what he's done as a coach at Notre Dame. That I can appreciate him. I don't get why he didn't want to go to a bowl game, but that's okay.
1: Yeah.
0: I get it.
1: That is always one that puzzles me, because it's just they're gifting you practices.
0: Yeah.
1: And nobody really, I think, ultimately in this day and age really cares about the outcome. I mean, if your team wins, of course, you're going to be pumped about it. But you can spin a bowl game any way you want. And, you know, but the bottom line is you get those very important practices. For the players who, you know, the large majority are coming back.
0: Right.
1: They would have already declared probably their intentions. So, that's a little arrogant, I guess. But, you know, one thing I've always wondered about Marcus, Jamie, is do you think he would leave Notre Dame for Ohio State if that job comes open? Whenever it does.
0: I wonder about that, too.
1: I mean, he is an Ohio State guy, and it's a pretty huge job. So.
0: No, that job is bigger at Notre Dame, though.
1: You think so?
0: Yes.
1: Yeah, probably. I mean, yeah.
0: They hope.
1: Yeah, it's got.
0: It's. I'm just saying that job is bigger in a lot of people's mind that it is.
1: But how many national championships? I think you have your path to the national championship better at Ohio State, and you're going to have.
0: Sure it is.
1: So maybe that's what drives him.
0: I mean, I how many times have I seen this post? If Ohio State was not in the Big Ten, do you know they would make $750 million? And I said,
1: wow.
0: No stuff. Michigan can say the same thing. I mean,
1: yeah.
0: Really?
1: Yeah.
0: But you don't, because you're in a conference. I'm sorry. Right. It's what it is.
1: Right. And, you know, but that whole thing with the private equity discussion last year sort of brought up some issue. You know, they wanted to get them by joining the private equity, locking them into the Big Ten for what was it, the next 10 years?
0: And right.
1: There were some skittishness, I think. I don't think these programs want to be locked in. Certainly, they've been part of the Big Ten for a bazillion
0: exactly.
1: years. But I don't think they want to feel trapped by it, because the landscape is evolving so much in college football.
0: So I
1: thought that was an interesting part of that.
0: Do you think people would schools would leave the Big Ten?
1: Well, I mean, isn't that something that was brought up? I mean, that was a.
0: If they were forced. If they were forced to do this, then yes, that's what they would do. But. This actually worked, though.
1: Mm-hmm.
0: You had two dissenters that said, no, we're not ready to do this.
1: Right.
0: People backed off. You saw that people backed off.
1: Well, and one of the major dissenters was one of your biggest storied programs, Michigan.
0: Yes.
1: So you're not going to do that. But I think that there was some discussion. Could Michigan and Ohio State leave and be successful? And I think the consensus is probably yes. But then you see when the Big Ten releases what their payouts are going to be this for this past year, that's a pretty significant amount of cash.
0: It is.
1: So, you know, they're, you know, I just think that they want to, they don't want to be confined to anything with these next, this next decade of college athletics. Mm-hmm. The next 2 years of college athletics could be wildly different. So
0: there are schools,
1: you gotta keep your options open.
0: There are schools that are in debt over being in the Big Ten that thought that they would be in the black. I mean, they would be money galore, but they,
1: you know, some of those programs, they don't get the money right away. They don't get the money the first year they've in the Big Ten.
0: It takes
1: several years.
0: Yes.
1: And
0: they borrow on it, though. They do get the borrow on it also.
1: Yeah, that's true. So, but it's, you know, and there is, it's tiered. I mean, the, you know, the Ohio State got more money than, and Indiana got more money than Michigan. That seems fair too. But, yeah, I mean, it's not going to rescue you, but it's certainly going to, bolster your program.
0: Sure.
1: If it's managed properly, I mean, I think that's what those other programs have to examine is are they managing their finances properly?
0: Well, they're all trying to catch up with the Ohio States, the Michigans and the Indianas and Oregons.
1: With the revenue sharing.
0: Yes, they're trying to catch up, and it's hard.
1: It's not just the revenue sharing. It's that money on top of the revenue share that they've got to match. I mean, you've got to be able to have, $45 million that you want to spend on a roster.
0: Right.
1: That's just ballparking, but... Or as people say,
0: and that's just football you're talking about.
1: Yes, I'm just talking about that's what I'm saying. You are going to see sports cut. I mean, Ward Manuel has pounded his fist saying he's not cutting any sports at Michigan. And he does say that, but that's not true of every other program. I mean, obviously, you know, programs are cutting tennis, for instance. I think a couple other sports got dropped recently. So until they figure out how to do all this financially. I mean, all of this has happened so quickly without any guardrails and I think without any real direction. So so that's why I think you're seeing things like Arkansas and the tennis situation there. And but these are all things, all concerns. And I guess you just, it feels a lot of play it by ear. It really does, just because it's just so, it's, there's a little bit of chaos involved.
0: When's the softball,
1: in this era?
0: When's the softball start?
1: Softball starts Friday at 6 against Kansas. Yeah, that'll be good. You know, they feel a little bit slighted. You know, Michigan softball had the automatic berth the last 2 years,
0: right,
1: Jamie, because of winning the Big Ten tournament.
0: Mm-hmm.
1: They didn't, but they had a really good RPI. Their strength of schedule was good this year, even though the record wasn't like... To, you know, it's not going to knock you out, but they got in and they're in a tough region.
0: Right.
1: They're in Oklahoma.
0: Mm-hmm.
1: So,
0: well, nobody wants to be in Oklahoma.
1: Tough ask.
0: Nobody wants to be in Oklahoma. I'm just saying it is what it is. And I get it.
1: They had what, 3 or 4 straight national championships.
0: Yeah.
1: So,
0: that's what I'm saying. Nobody wants to be there.
1: But I do. I mean, Michigan's already played Kansas in early February. So, I do. And then it's Binghamton's the other team.
0: Mm-hmm.
1: So it's going to come down to can Michigan pull the upset.
0: Right.
1: And that's me that's going to be a tough out, literally. But, I mean, you never know. That's what that's what the players are saying. You just don't know in the NCAA tournament. Things can happen.
0: Anything happens in a tournament.
1: On.
0: Right. I get it.
1: Yeah, and they're definitely taking it I think Bonnie Thole said that they talk about intentions every practice, and Monday's practice was being joyful. And she really stresses, she wants to see them having fun out there in practice. She wants them, you know, not like, you know, rolling on the floor a lot, but just enjoying the game and not being pressured to play the game. And that avoids overthinking, which is a problem for any athlete in any sport. You just don't want to overthink and bog your brain down. So, I think that's their approach. And, you know, they feel like underdogs. They feel like they have their old chip. So that can always be a dangerous thing. But Oklahoma's going to be tough, obviously.
0: That's going to be a tough game. That's a tough region to be in.
1: Sure.
0: And but they got in. That's the important thing is they got in, right?
1: Yeah. I mean, they have an amazing player in Lauren Poots. Mm-hmm. I mean, she's phenomenal. I know last week I was talking about you need that Sierra Romero kind of player, and you do. And then she is that. I mean, she's about to break Sierra Romero's single season records for home runs and RBI. But you need a very consistent, strong pitching staff. So if they get that together, then I think that's the kind of combination that's going to make Michigan a dangerous team next season.
0: Yeah, so we're building. Wait a minute. We're playing to get lucky, but we're building for next year.
1: I think so.
0: Okay,
1: that's how I see it.
0: I like it. People see us on TV. They may like. I mean, if you get an upset, that'll rattle some people's cage.
1: Yeah, I mean, it's a great program. It's got great history. And obviously you get your Michigan degree. And so there's a lot to sell here.
0: Right.
1: I don't know. You know, we keep talking about, you know, we don't know what kind of NIL numbers they have. But that is important now in softball, women's basketball. Oh,
0: we got to talk about it. Talk about it. People hear you. People reach out. They know, okay, maybe I need to put some money over here, you know?
1: Mm-hmm. Definitely.
0: So,
1: that's
0: every little bit helps. I got to ask one more question. You know what about? I got to ask the question. Have we seen anything about the investigation?
1: Oh no! I'm like, what? I mean,
0: I'm just asking. Like, look, we may not ever hear about it. Okay, we may not ever hear about it, but I gotta ask. I mean, it's something that, hey, we gonna see something? Maybe.
1: I don't know if we're gonna see anything. Will there be any kind of leaks? Maybe, but no, we haven't seen anything but invoices for legal expenses. So
0: is it still climbing or are we done?
1: I don't think so. I don't think there have been any invoices filed or released lately, but you know, for $10 million, I think people want to know what that money was spent on and what did this investigation reveal. So, I mean, we talked about this. They should be transparent, but will they? We know that Michigan's not completely transparent on all of these things, Jamie. So, I mean, I'm waiting on FOIA. I had to go back and I get these these monthly things saying we're really busy, we can't fulfill your FOIA, and I have to go back and like check the number and see what is it I filed.
0: Right,
1: and there are a couple things I filed that I thought were fairly benign, and that's been over a year. So you know, that's very frustrating, very frustrating. But and you know, they'll release the stuff that the contracts and stuff right away. But these things. And you know, they'll hide behind, well, there's an investigation. We can't do that. Oh, we've got this. It can't release it. So but this is something that people have talked about.
0: Right. And, I mean, everybody's talking about it.
1: I mean, Ward's talked about it. Ward Manuel's talked about how he wanted a culture, an investigation into the culture. So, so put it out there. Let people look at it. Let people see it. I doubt it. You know, I can't. Maybe they release a summary of it. You know, who
0: knows? I mean, that would be good. A summary is good. Mm-hmm. A summary is good. Mm-hmm. Why not?
1: Like an AI summary. Like when you Google something and you give me the AI. Like,
0: exactly. Break it down for us. that would be cool. Do you have a baseball update?
1: No, I mean, I just, you know, they're getting ready. They play today. Their last series against Ohio State. So they're like 32-19, I think. 32-19. Mm-hmm. So they're playing to get a bye. I mean, that's still out there for the Big Ten tournament. And then they've got their selection show, I think, Monday, Memorial Day weekend. Mm-hmm. So they've won 7 straight Big Ten series, I think.
0: That's awesome. That is awesome.
1: That's pretty good.
0: that's
1: pretty good.
0: That's really good. That's really good.
1: Yeah, it is. It really, It is. And Michigan obviously got another recruit today, another four-star recruit. So
0: how about that wide receiver we got, huh? How
1: about that yesterday. Wide receiver? Yeah.
0: Four-star? Come on now.
1: Mm-hmm. I know.
0: I mean,
1: I told you I liked Micah when I talked to him. So,
0: as did the kid. The kid said he likes Micah.
1: Yeah, I think because Micah looks like he's 15. I mean, he looks like a kid.
0: He looks my age.
1: He just graduated.
0: He's my age.
1: Oh yeah, no, he like
0: no, just not my age, not my ago. Age. No,
1: no, not mine either. Unfortunately, well, I would prefer to be his age right now.
0: Right,
1: but. Yeah, so I think there's always this debate: is a younger coach a good thing? Is it? And but I think the players relate to them, especially when you're recruiting. But that's not fair either, because I've seen somebody like if Kerry Coombs came into my house mm-hmm. and like started, that guy's got so much energy, and he's just so like
0: he's got so much. He's got football. So much knowledge, though, too.
1: He does. And he loves football. And
0: right.
1: He's coached high school for so long.
0: Exactly. He knows how to deal with the kids and the moms and dads.
1: Oh, yeah.
0: So, I mean,
1: I think that guy's a secret weapon in some ways. But I think they're all pretty good. I mean, I wrote a little bit. I don't know what's running. Lewis Powell. I mean, you could tell mm-hmm. he's probably a really dynamic recruiter also. So,
0: right.
1: Anyway, but yeah, back-to-back, four stars.
0: Well,
1: back-to-back days.
0: Hey, why not? Why not? That's a good thing. It's working. Mm-hmm. It's working.
1: It's working. Yeah.
0: We'll see how that pays off, though. You know how it is. Recruiting
1: right.
0: really starts when you pick a school. You know that.
1: Yeah.
0: So
1: yeah.
0: We'll see.
1: Yeah. Well, pick a school. I still say, I have said it even before the transfer era, when they sign, then I'll start really caring.
0: Exactly.
1: Because things can change. I mean,
0: exactly.
1: Obviously, the kid recently decommitted. So, but yeah, for now, they got it, what, nine commitments
0: yeah,
1: now? So
0: right.
1: So they're building.
0: That's a good thing. Angelique, really appreciate you coming on,
1: thank
0: being
1: you,
0: a part of the M Zone. Thank you. Have a great weekend. Enjoy it.
1: You too.
0: I'm moving. That being said.
1: Good luck.
0: That being said, we're going to go to a break, but when we come back, we'll open up the phones. And question of the day, how do you feel about them Pistons? Can the Pistons win it? Can they bring it to game 7? Angelique's shaking her head. Listen, look at her, man.
1: That was very disappointing last night.
0: Yeah, I got to talk about this, too. So, on the other side. Anyway, thanks, Angelique. Appreciate it. 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
4: 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The real solution would be taking away draft picks. I'm Adam Abdallah.
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17: What are the chances you are listening to this while drinking a nice hot cup of coffee? If so, don't let me stop you. For years, we've been reporting on the health benefits of coffee, and that's not going to stop today. A new study, this one out of Harvard School of Public Health, found that coffee and tea could help lower your risk of developing dementia. People who enjoyed 1 to 3 caffeinated cups a day saw the biggest impact. In addition to the caffeine, coffee contains hundreds of bioactive compounds that can influence inflammation, glucose metabolism, vascular function, and oxidative stress. It's also possible coffee drinkers might be doing other things that keep them healthy. Eating a more balanced diet, getting plenty of exercise, sleep, not smoking, or drinking too much alcohol. And finally, staying socially active. I'm Dr. Sanjay Gupta, helping you live a better life.
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1: And welcome back to the M Zone. Jamie Morris, Dan Laughlin in the house with me. 734-908-1050. Hey, I feel your pain, Detroit. I do. In surrounding areas, I want to say. By the way, Denise, I see that you, this is her mother, Denise, and I'm touched that she remembered, she is being remembered today. No problem with that, ma'am. Your daughter was something special here at the radio station. Kendrick, why don't we stream every day? I think it's back. We just cut back because, I mean, we're running out of sports. I mean, we're running out of things to talk about. And nobody wants to hear about the Tigers right now. And the Lions aren't in form yet. And Red Wings aren't playing. And Michigan football's not playing. Michigan basketball's not playing. We got softball. We got Michigan tennis, but that's over with now. We got baseball, Michigan baseball. So that being said, that's why I think, you know, but if you want me to get on my horse, I can get on my horse and we can do this on a stream every other day, something like that. 734-998-1050, the Pistons. I'm going to tell you what, I said this before that game start. The two of them can't go off, and that's talking about Harden and Donovan Mitchell. And I said, if they both don't go off, we can win this game. Pistons got up and, hey, Donovan Mitchell was not hot. Harden was. And I can deal with that. And the Pistons just showed that, hey, we can deal with that too. But in that second half, when Donovan started hitting those shots, then everybody started hitting shots. And yes, you didn't get the calls. The referee made some bad calls. But the referee made some bad calls for the Cavs, too. I mean, that's a wash. I think that's a wash. That being said, you should have won that game. You should have won that game. Everybody has runs. You had no runs when they had a run. And you've got to stop that run. And yes, you got to call timeouts. You got to break that. Your best players have got to play. And you can't have your best all-star center on the bench letting the third-string center play. I got nothing against Mr. Reed. Mr. Reed does his job, and he gets after it. But good God, Jalen Durham, you're positioning yourself for a new contract. You're not going to get that contract that you want. Because
2: watching the dollars dwindle as each game goes.
1: Right! I mean, come on. But I will say this. They can do the impossible, too. They can go to Cleveland and get a win and make it game seven. And that's when it's called. That's when you say, we're going to win it. I know everybody, nobody likes game sevens because that's for all the marbles. That's it. They call it. But you, Pistons, you need to go to Cleveland and get a win. You got to get it. You got to scrape. You got to scrape, scrap. You do fight, drop it. You got to do everything to win that game in Cleveland tomorrow night, because there is no tomorrow. There is no tomorrow for you. You've got to play now. So if you're tired, if you're hurting, look, you need to win the game. You got to go in there and take it from them. Shut them down. You guys, they were the third best defensive team in basketball, right? If they're that, why aren't they shutting these guys down? Why aren't they doing what they're supposed to be doing? You can't tell me that. And Cade can't be everything. He's got to be able to do some things great. And scoring baskets is something he can do great. Everybody else has got to pitch in. Everybody's got to be a part of the system. So do you think the Pistons can get to the seventh game? That's for all the marbles. 734-998-1050. Rodney.
0: Jamo, you're fired up about the Pistons game, huh?
1: Oh, my. Rodney, I had this bad boy. I was telling everybody on the phone. I was talking smack, as they say. Pistons got this game. You ain't got to worry about this one. We got this.
0: I know. I flipped it over to it because I was watching the hockey game, and I'm like, oh, it's 3-0. I'll flip over and watch the Pistons. And, you know, I'm a casual fan at best, so I'm not going to say I'm not. Why is James Harden allowed to cruise and do whatever he wants?
1: Oh, because they think he's old. They think James is old. James still got crossover. He still got crossover. He makes it work.
0: Okay, I'll talk about that in a second. But if he came through that lane with Rick Mahorn there, he's going to be in a hospital bed.
1: Dude, that's right. That's right. Don't let you know it as well as I do. And they're pushing him. They're pushing and shoving in there. They are.
0: Oh yeah, he does the check off with the elbow. That used to be a foul back in the day.
1: Dude, they extend the arm. They keep extending that arm.
0: Oh, that thing is, you might as well go full out, you know, hands to the face method, like stiff arm mode, like beast mode, or Henry, and knock guys over and drive the lane.
1: It's crazy, Rodney.
0: That's about as bad as it gets. Now, here's one thing for you. Okay, the arm tats, they're all over everybody now, right?
1: Right.
0: Remember when AI came in the league?
1: Yeah.
0: They made him put the arm sleeve on to cover his tats.
1: Right. I agree. They did. He was too.
0: And then he was getting called constantly for traveling, for palming the ball.
1: Yeah.
0: Which I can't remember last time.
1: Everybody travels in the NBA now. Everybody.
0: Oh.
1: They practically pick up the ball and run 5 yards and like football players now.
0: Oh, I know that. That's why I laugh at this stuff. That, you know, they used to call this stuff back in the day. I mean, I couldn't even imagine what it's like. Could you imagine a player in this generation playing back then?
1: No, it's crazy. It's crazy. I know Magic, I know Isaiah, they would love the rules today. They would love the rules today.
0: Oh, yeah. Everybody would. Dominique would have a field day.
1: Right. It would be crazy.
0: Okay. I got interested in looking up stuff that I usually don't look up. I was looking up rec specs, guys with glasses.
1: Mm-hmm.
0: And I think the Godfather is Kareem.
1: Right.
0: Okay, so I was cruising the list. Horace Grant obviously is known for his rec specs. But guess who's on the list of all people?
1: Who?
0: Street Clothes Davis. And and I can't take credit for calling him Street Clothes. That's Charles.
1: I know. He got a chip. He's got a chip. It's a bubble trip. It's a bubble chip, but it's a chip.
0: I'm waiting for him to play in the Paralympics. Oh, God. That's funny stuff, huh?
1: That's crazy stuff. But look, I didn't expect the Pistons to lose last night. I'm just saying, Britt. Rodney?
0: I don't know. They need a little something out of somebody else. I mean, the little guard 24 was playing his. He was playing his ass off.
1: No, he was playing his butt off. He was playing his butt off. You're right. He was up and down. He played defense. He was doing everything. He was like a little fly, always messing with Harden, all in his ears, all around him.
0: Yeah, that guy played. He played with some heart. I mean, Duren, I don't know what the heck's wrong with that guy. Was he hurt? But yeah, he might as well just be flushing dollars down a toilet.
1: Well, I still say he had a great season, regular season. He just hasn't shown up in the playoffs. And look,
0: yeah,
1: that's when you make your money. It's a Scottie Pippen move. I mean, Scottie Pippen didn't show up in a couple playoffs, remember? in a couple of years.
0: He missed the game because of a migraine.
1: Right. That's what I'm saying. He missed a couple years there. Scotty was not. He never came to the playoffs either. But then he got his mind right, and once he got his mind right, Jordan and them, they took off. They took off.
0: Yeah.
1: That's what Cade needs. Cade needs. I'm going to say this. He doesn't need a number two. He just needs a cape crusader. He's Superman. So he just needs a Batman. He doesn't need Batman and Robin. He just needs a Batman.
0: Yeah, he needs somebody. I don't know what it is, where they're going to get it from. If they get Giannis, that'd be nice.
1: I mean, everybody thinks it's Unk, but I don't think Unk's getting it done. Unk, he plays, but sometimes he doesn't play.
0: What if we steal LeBron?
1: I bet you the league would pass that deal, too. They would say, yeah, go ahead.
0: LeBron, come to us. We'll pay you 30 mil instead of getting 10 from freaking L.A.
1: I mean, look, they need – I'm just saying they need something. They need – Cade needs help. Cade needs help.
0: Because I think LeBron's sticking around the league for at least one or two more years so he can get his other kid from Arizona in the league so he can play with all three of them.
1: With who? Who's he going to play for?
0: His other kid plays for Arizona now.
1: I know, but who does he, who do you do? I mean, I'm just saying, who do you get? Who do you do?
0: You know what would be great? If LeBron poster child Bronny.
1: You're not giving me any answers to Detroit, are you? I need some serious. How does Detroit pull this off? I mean, you're going into Cleveland, and they haven't won in Cleveland in this playoff series, as you well know.
0: They have to take it to the rack, and then hope that the referees actually give them fouls.
1: Do you get more physical with them?
0: Yeah, you have to. You have to beat them up. You can't let them through the lane. You have to play like you. They need to channel 1989 Pistons.
1: I mean, that's some fouls there, dude. That you go to 89. You talking my years? I mean, come on. I mean, good God.
0: We're talking no-fly zone mode.
1: Bill Laimbeer getting punched in the face by Bird. Remember that? I mean, good God. And then he took him out and Parrish. I mean, Parrish beating up Bill Laimbeer. Everybody beat up Bill Laimbeer. You ever noticed that? Nobody took on Rick Mahorn. They all went after Bill Laimbeer. They just fought him.
0: Because Rick Mahorn would fight the whole team.
1: I'm just saying.
0: Okay, here's a football one for you. I'm just running this one through my brain cell for no reason. Okay, Green Bay Packers, early 80s-ish, they had James Laughlin and John Jefferson, and they were absolute trash.
1: Didn't have a quarterback.
0: Lynn Dickey?
1: I mean, I'm just going to say, they didn't have a quarterback like a Brett Favre. They didn't have a quarterback like a Joe Barrows. They didn't have a quarterback. Lynn Dickey's a good quarterback. Lynn Dickey is okay. He ain't all world. You know what I'm saying? You got
0: to
1: have...
0: Jefferson went to Air Coryell and was like all pro like every year.
1: I agree with that. That's because he had a quarterback. Dan Fouts was not a bad quarterback. Dan Fouts is a Hall of Famer. Come on.
0: Dan Fouts is, to me, if you could transplant Dan Fouts and you put him in, he's like basically Kurt Warner.
1: Ooh, okay, I can go with that.
0: They're not super mobile, but they can rip it.
1: Okay, good. They got the arm. Dan Fouts had an arm. He did have an arm.
0: Oh, that guy was... He couldn't move. Neil Lomax was the same way. That guy could rip it down the field, too.
1: Yeah, I like that St. Louis Cardinal guy that you just put out there. Neil Lomax. Neil Lomax was a decent quarterback. He was decent. Decent.
0: Well, they had Roy Green. That guy was a stud.
1: Roy Green needed help on the other side.
0: Hell yes. Hey, how was it running the counter trap, by the way?
1: Awesome. It was beautiful because they couldn't see me. And then when they did see they were getting crushed. They were gonna get that guard and tackle coming around, baby, and he blew it open. They blew it open. I love the counter tray. I'm not gonna lie to you. When I got to the Redskins, I loved the counter tray.
0: Why did you guys run that at Michigan?
1: We did run counter tray at Michigan.
0: A little bit, but it didn't look like that one, though.
1: It didn't look like that. No. I think we pulled the center to get outside. It was more of a sweep.
0: Yeah, it was more of a sweep. You guys pulled the guard with the skins.
1: Right. We had the guard and the tackle. Big Jim Lachey coming down. Or Big Mark May coming down. Joe Jacoby. Listen to me. All of these. Those guys were huge.
0: Well, Jim Lachey was the man. He was probably like I'm not an offensive lineman.
1: I'm not dogging out, but the Doug and Jay Schrader thing helped us get Jim Lachey because we traded Jay Schrader, remember, to the Raiders and got Jim Lachey.
0: Yeah, and then you brought in my guy, Doug.
1: Right. Well, Doug was the man anyway. I there are so many stories about those two.
0: Oh, Doug was like Cool Hand Luke, I'm sure.
1: Doug was always cool. He was good. Doug, he was like, I mean, he was like the president. He kept his mouth shut, shook his head, said okay. And I mean, he got mistreated in the year before the Super Bowl. He got mistreated. Jay embarrassed him. He went in to take Jay out because Jay was hurt at the Giants playoff game that they lost.
0: And Jay was shooing him to the sidelines.
1: Yes. And that really made Doug angry.
0: I've watched that football life on Doug Williams.
1: Yeah, I'm just saying. I mean, Doug told me what happened. I'm like, what's up with you two? I'm sitting at my locker going, what's up with you two? He told me. I was like, okay. A lot of MFing. That's what he was saying.
0: I wouldn't want to be in that quarterback room the next day after that.
1: They didn't speak. But, I mean, we just didn't speak. But they're okay now. They're okay now because I went to a golf outing. The Redskins have a year. All the alumni Redskins, we have a alumni golf outing, and we come together, and they were fine. They played golf together. I mean, there was no

0: Welcome back to the M Zone. Jamie Morris, Derek Laughlin on the other side of the glass. And I want to thank the ladies that came in. They brought nice sweet donuts.
1: You know, ooh, they're very good. I had to pick me a sprinkle one, right, Jamie?
0: You did.
1: Very good.
0: I said it was the kid in you because that's the one I think CJ would pick and everything like that. Because, you know, sprinkles and kids, it's the colors. You know what I'm saying?
1: Oh, yeah. Yeah,
0: look
1: yeah.
0: Like the rainbow, all of that. That's, I mean, it's nice. It's
1: the different textures,
0: nice.
1: Too, you know?
0: So we've got the clamp down. One or both. Harden. And or Donovan Mitchell. Got to stop one.
1: I'd say Mitchell over anything.
0: So stop Mitchell.
1: Was it game three? He had 30 points second half. You just can't let that happen. You know, Harden, we can get by with Harden having 20 points, I think. But it's when he gets his mojo going.
0: Right.
1: Is when they start, the whole team kind of starts getting a little bit more of a confident boost.
0: See, that's Donovan. That when Donovan starts getting things going, because he shares. He's a sharer. Harden is not a sharer. He's gonna hold the ball until 3 seconds left, and he'll either pass it or he'll shoot it, no matter what. Now, Donovan, he will try to share it as much as he can. He'll throw one up there so the two Mobley and Allen go get the ball and they dunk it, or he finds the other guys over at the 3-point line and they're hitting the shot. Donovan is a sharer. Harden on the other way, he's going to hold that ball. He's either going to go to the hole, tried to cross you over, or he's going to shoot that 3-ball. There's no guessing. Anybody can hang with him, but you do get crossed over, so you got to watch that. He's an old man, but he knows how to cross over.
1: I mean, he led the Cavs last night with 30 points. Yes. Mitchell had 21, you know.
0: I'm just saying, if Mitchell doesn't score 20 points, I said this, Mitchell doesn't score 20 points, they win. The Pistons win. You hold them to 15. You hold them to 12. You won the game.
1: Especially when you're up by 9.
0: Exactly.
1: Two and a half to go. You got to close it out.
0: That's what I'm saying. You got to close that out. You got to take that. You got to take it from. Now, everybody's going to talk about this play at the end of the game. Regulation, okay? Everybody's going to talk about that play where the ball went up and somebody got tripped, somebody got knocked, somebody got hit. Referee gave you the ball. I mean, no, it was out. That was the clock. The referees were tired too. They didn't want to play. Wait a minute. They just said, let's let it go to the overtime. You know that. I know that. You know they said, let's let it go to overtime. They gave you 5 more minutes. 5 more minutes of basketball. Get it done.
1: And that's when I think the Pistons they clearly kind of fell apart in overtime. You know, they weren't expecting it. Especially being up like that. But that's what you really, like, you get a second chance.
0: Yes.
1: You could have lost it in regulation right
0: expect
1: there.
0: Expect to win. Go in there and say, now is the time. Now it's our turn. It's our chance. This is our house. That place was crazy. That place was off the chain.
1: Yeah.
0: Win it.
1: Just like game 5, game 6, game 7 against Orlando, and now game 1 and 2. Those 5 games, that was Detroit's bread and butter. That's how they should have looked. I think that we were all like, oh, okay, yeah, they're in their playoff form now. They woke up, and ever game 3 on Saturday, game 4 Monday, game 5 last night. It very much seems like a slippery slope. Cleveland knows their weaknesses. I mean, Cleveland tied it up game 1 and game 2, right?
0: That's right.
1: They came from behind in both those games and tied it up.
0: Yeah.
1: We were able to close it out.
0: Right.
1: And Cleveland learned our way, you know, and last 3 games, I mean, it's the record's there. They're up 3 games to 2.
0: You know what to do. You just get Cade. Get the ball out of Cade's hand. That's what you're trying to do. Get the ball out of Cade's hand. Let the other team do it. I mean, come on.
1: I do like Rodney's answer, though. Go to the glass. You know, Duren's got to get some momentum back.
0: If he gets in the game.
1: Yeah.
0: At the end of the game. I mean, he was out of the game the last 8 minutes. He wasn't in the game.
1: I think he had the least amount of playing time in his playoff career. Yeah.
0: He wasn't in the game.
1: Yeah.
0: So, I mean, I'm thinking they've already made a decision.
1: Yeah.
0: You ain't playing in the last waning minutes. And he didn't even play in the overtime. He ain't playing in overtime. How do you do that with your all-pro center?
1: But how do you put Paul Reed only in the fourth quarter when you want him to be a difference maker? You know?
0: Right. But,
1: I think, not like I'm blaming anybody, you know, it's playoffs and teams get hot and cold, but I think last night was mostly a Bickerstaff.
0: Well, you know whose fault game. It is. You know whose fault it is. It is JB's.
1: Yeah.
0: It is. It has to be. It has to be. He's got to take the blame. I mean, I made all those decisions. Yes, you did make all those decisions. Of who played, who didn't play, who's not playing. You put Reed in there and left him in the rest of the fourth quarter in overtime. I get it. That guy gives you points and he does things. He gives you minutes and everything. But no.
1: Jamie, I don't know. How do you shoot 40% from 6 inches away from the basket? I think either me or you could shoot better than 40%. Post it up. Under the basket.
0: Is that Jalen?
1: Yeah.
0: Oh, my God. 40%?
1: Yeah.
0: Wow. Okay. All right. I know why he did.
1: The playoffs so far, yes.
0: I know why he did what he did. I get it. Jalen's not playing his game. He's got to start moving people out. He's got to start dominating the boards. He's got to start dominating inside. He's got to dunk it. He's got to block some shots. He's just sitting there like a bump on the log now. Right now, and his confidence is not there because they take him out. They take him out. My goodness.
1: I'm with you.
0: No, Dave Young. I did not bring Philly E on for the next half hour. So, ha, ha, ha. But I am bringing him on now. Hey, Philly E, how are you doing?
2: Hey, what's up?
0: What you doing, man? What's up? There's a lot of stuff going on, brother, man. It's a lot of stuff going on.
2: I hear you. Well, first of all, you can't cry about the ball rolling out of bounds and the trip because the reason that even happened was the Pistons actually fouled the guy for that ball to be rolling out of bounds. So, like, what are we talking about?
0: So who called? Wait a minute. Did the ref miss the call?
2: Because they didn't call the foul that caused the ball rolling out of bounds. So there was back-to-back no calls in less than 2 seconds. So you can't call the one without calling the first one. The reason the ball was rolling out of bounds is because the Pistons fouled the guy. He hacked him on the arm. That's why the ball was rolling out of bounds.
0: See,
2: and you don't want the game to be determined on some Mickey Mouse-ass foul shot on one was a no-call and one was called. No. No, you don't want to see
0: there
2: that.
0: Was some Mickey Mouse stuff going on both sides. On both sides, I'm saying.
2: Bottom line is they're Shelley, Levine, the machine right now. That's what they are. Like, put down the coffee because coffee is for closers only. You can't be up 9 with and yes, you're right. Yeah, we all expected them to win. I said relax the other day.
0: Right,
2: Miz.
0: You did. And Miz is like, Miz is mad at you. It's a good thing he's not here today.
2: Well, dude, you had a 9-point lead. And I have to say, if Duncan Robinson's in that game, I'm sure he makes a perimeter shot somewhere in the last 3 minutes of the game that maintains that lead. But that, you know, unfortunately, he wasn't in the game. And we all know, and I've been saying it for 2 weeks to you guys, Tobias is, no, he's not a third option, ladies and gentlemen. If we're talking about a championship team, Toby is a fourth option. He's a cog. That is all he is. Because you saw yesterday when we needed him to step up, he's bricking threes. He's 3 feet away from the basket, and he's practically breaking the backboard. Like, come on. I mean, ugly-ass miss. And then you're called for a foul that ties the game out in the open court. Just saying, man. You know,
0: yeah.
2: I've been saying all along, he's the Kirk Cousins of basketball.
0: Wow.
2: You know what I mean?
0: What?
2: He gets these unbelievable contracts, and you're under – now, he's not – He's not John contract, because that's the contract of all contracts.
0: Right.
2: You remember John?
0: Right, I do.
2: Yeah. Right. That, you know, here's a guy that was given what was Konkak? 5 points a game, and he got $15 million.
0: I'm not even gonna call. I'm not gonna call it what it was at the time.
2: You know what? His claim to fame is that he almost beat Ewing in Georgetown.
0: Yeah.
2: In the first round of the tournament in 1984. And somehow he parlayed that into a first round, what? Was he a top five pick? I think he was a top five pick.
0: I think he was a top five pick.
2: Yeah, right. Somehow. And by the way, you know who his coach was? He made Dana Kirk look like the Mother Teresa.
0: Exactly.
2: Dave Bliss was his coach.
0: Oh, my God.
2: The scumbag of all scumbags. Anyway. Rodney, just to answer your question, I'm a flip phone guy. I wouldn't know social media if it jumped up and bit me in the ass. I don't.
0: So you don't do Facebook either?
2: I don't do any book.
0: Okay.
2: That's it.
0: Well, Philly, you are in the age. Let me say this: you are in the age group.
2: Yeah, apparently
0: Facebook.
2: It's more for older people than it is the kids. Yeah. I get that, but I don't do anything. I will say this, though. John Jefferson unequivocally was the best, most dynamic wide receiver in all of football in 1979
0: in his
2: and
0: time.
2: 1980.
0: In his time, yes, he was.
2: Yeah, for 2 years. And that's with Swan and Stallworth and Lofton and, the gamut. Unfortunately,
0: he didn't have a quarterback.
2: He was not a burner. He was an explosive player with football speed.
0: He was quick.
2: He had football speed.
0: Right.
2: Unfortunately, first of all, we can know he got shipped to Siberia because that's what Green Bay was back then.
0: Right.
2: He got punished.
0: In those days, talking about Lynn Dickey. I said, what? Lynn Dickey?
2: Well, the other thing is, too, you got to remember, he played for Don Coryell.
0: Exactly.
2: And Joe Gibbs is the offensive coordinator.
0: Right.
2: We're talking about two great offensive minds. Then he gets shipped to who? Bart Starr? I'm like, come on now. It's not the same. And him, just like Wes Chandler, who replaced him and was just as dynamic.
0: Chandler was the man,
2: Wes was unbelievable.
0: Incredible. He was.
2: Unbelievable. Unbelievable. Wes, that's my boy.
0: Well, they had to get rid of Jefferson because Wes Chandler was behind him. I mean, we got a better one.
2: Well, they replaced him. In fact, I think he was a deadline deal because I think the Chargers were kind of struggling because they didn't have him. It was just Charlie Joyner, and it obviously had Winslow at tight end and Eric Sievers. But once they brought in Wes, that was it, the offense. The problem is the same thing happened to Wes. It's the same thing that happened to John Jefferson. They both lost a step overnight, and they weren't the same guy. And the minute they lost the step, they were out of football, Jack.
0: Yeah.
2: They were out of football.
0: That's a true statement.
2: You know, and I love them both. They were both incredible receivers. But their shelf life for both of them were pretty short, especially for J.J. And in terms of Dan Fouts, dude, come on, man. Like, as great as he was, 79, they should have won the whole thing. He crapped the bed against the Oilers, who didn't have Earl Campbell.
0: But wait a minute, that defense played above and beyond themselves. You know it as well as I did.
2: But dude, he threw like five interceptions. How many interceptions did Vernon Perry have that game, right?
0: He was throwing them straight to them.
2: Yeah, and then the next year in the AFC Championship game, the Raymond Chester fluke touchdown to start the game, he crapped the bed in that game, too. Fouts was awful in the AFC Championship
0: game. Hey, the Chargers couldn't make it through. They played the Cincinnati. Remember they played Cincinnati?
2: Yeah, you know what, dude? I don't dog them for that. It's minus 59 wins.
0: I know. I'm saying, in order for them to go to the Super Bowl, they had to travel to the coldest. I think it's the coldest game ever.
2: Yeah, if they nearly dropped dead in the heat down in Miami the week before
0: that
2: marathon, right? But I'll be honest, though. The 81 Chargers defense was phony in a $3 bill. They weren't winning it anyway. Their defense was bad by 81. 79, different story. Their defense was off the chain. By 81, it was a freaking sieve, dude.
0: Well, hey, I think Don Coryell said, screw up. We're going to win it offensively.
2: The year they should have won it was 70. Even I'll give him even 80. 80. They could have won it in 80. They should have won it in 80 if they didn't win it in 79. I get it. 79 was their first go-around,
0: dude,
2: right?
0: I thought the Chargers, they were the best team in the NFL that did not go to the Super Bowl.
2: Yeah, they were dynamite, man. What are you going to do? Listen, here's what the boys are going to have. Here's the thing, though. And, you know, you always hear this stuff about did they lose the game or did the other team win it? Listen, when you blow a game like that, it always, always, 100%, it always starts with the team that's winning stops making plays.
0: Yeah.
2: They just stop making plays and they leave the door ajar. They left the door ajar. And then the other team, they start making plays. So, you don't get this happening unless one team stops making plays and the other team starts. And then you get the mistakes. That's the third thing.
0: Right.
2: They started making mistakes. They started getting bad possessions in the last 3 minutes. And there was the one where, like, they had a shot clock violation. Like, come on. You can't do that in the last minute of the game, have a shot clock violation.
0: But both teams were giving up the shot. I mean, we're doing shot clocks. They were,
2: And then, of course, the last element is always, there's always a call that's going to go against you when something like, anytime you blow a game, you blow a lead. I mean, you can think of any game. There's always going to be a call that's involved that's going to go against you. But in this case, you can't say, oh, he tripped him when the only reason the ball was rolling out of bounds to begin with because the Pistons fouled the guy. So it's like, come on. You can't. You just can't. So I'm very disappointed for them, for the fans. But clearly, they're not a championship caliber team. They're just not. They don't have enough. Like I said, our boy Toby, he's the fourth option on a championship team. He's not the third option, folks. He's the fourth option, right? On a great team, he's the fourth option. And they need more. Clearly, they need more. It's funny that the irony of this whole thing is, you know, the story of night of 2025, it was two teams. It was OKC, and it was the Cavaliers. I know the idiots on the four-letter network, all they did was talk about Luka and the stupid Lakers, and they were phony on a $3 bill. They were going nowhere. They were going nowhere this year, folks. So don't think that those injuries played this big role of all of the Lakers. No. They suck, all right? They suck. They weren't going anywhere. But for whatever reason, OKC validated their regular season, and the Cavaliers, you know, they made an early exit. You know, as great as they were in a regular season, they made an early exit. But this year, the Pistons kind of look like that, but it's actually worse because the Pistons actually came into this year with last year's experience. They got their feet wet last year against the Knicks. So they should have been a better team this year. But it just goes to show you that 60 wins in today's league means nothing. It just doesn't mean anything because the regular season is not a true representation of anything anymore. And there's reasons for that. You know, you have load management. First of all, they're not series, so we already know that. The regular season, you don't have your series, so you start with that. But there's injuries, there's load management, and there's tanking. And all this is occurring on your schedule. So you might be taking the season seriously, but there's a lot of teams that you're running into that have already mailed it in for various reasons. But when you get to the playoffs, that's not quite the case. So the 60-win season in 2026 is not what it meant in 1986 because you didn't have a lot of this, other than the fact that you went to series in the playoffs.
0: Mm-hmm.
2: But the injuries, maybe some, but the load management and the tanking, they just weren't, I don't think they, you know, they weren't as prevalent in those days. Let's just put it that way. I'm not saying nobody tanked in those days, but it's, today, it's out of control today. So, you know, 60 wins today kind of rings hollow today. It doesn't quite mean what it used to mean. So, It does bother me that my man suffers a pneumothorax and sits out for I don't know how many games, and that's all legit. And it seemed like they won without him. And yet now, so you just think they have a lot of pieces because, like, hey, man, they held it together even though he was injured.
0: Right.
2: But obviously they don't have enough, not nearly enough to win this whole thing. So, yes, they're in trouble. They just have to focus on Game 6. They have to just focus on execution in Game 6. They can't worry about winning, losing, what the people say, what the fans say. Just focus on your game plan and executing that and coming out of there with a victory. Game 7 will take care of it by itself. But right now, they got one mission. Execute. Tomorrow, that's all you got to do. Just execute your game plan tomorrow and let the chips fall where they may. If you get through Game 7, hey, you never know. Maybe they can get back in this thing. But yeah, that was such a horrible freaking loss, man. It's a steep hill to climb now. It's extremely steep.
0: Yeah,
2: anyway,
0: it is.
2: I shall talk to you all tomorrow. Go Blue.
0: All right, Philly. Be good. I agree with some of Philly he says, but dude... You had it in your hands. You had it in your hands.
1: You had it. And it slipped away.
0: And then you let it go.
1: And but, hey, one game at a time now, you know.
0: Yeah, it is. No, that, I mean, we knew it was the best of three, right? The best of three.
1: That's right.
0: This is a race, and we got to get there. You know? You got to go to Cleveland and get one. Get one in Cleveland. They got one on you. Get one on them. That's going to do it for the M Zone today. I mean, I can't give you words because Wimby tonight, right? Or maybe not. Is it Wimby tonight? Wimby in San Antonio?
1: Yeah, Spurs and
0: Timberwolves. Okay, yeah. Wimby tonight. So watch it. You're listening to the M Zone on the Big 1050.

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18: When it comes to the myriad reasons people don't get enough exercise, psychologist Diana Hill has heard them all. She's the author of a new book with a great title, I Know I Should Exercise, But. On a recent episode of my podcast, Chasing Life, Hill told me the number one reason people don't exercise is because they don't feel like they have enough time. She told us that she encourages people she works with to shift from an either-or mindset to a both-and mindset. Hill herself uses time at her son's baseball game to walk around the field cheering him on, instead of sitting on the sidelines. She also recommends setting up your space at home, at work, in the car to facilitate movement. So every night before I go to bed, I lay out my workout clothes next to my bathroom sink, so they are waiting there for me as a good reminder. I'm Dr. Sanjay Gupta, helping you live a better life.
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22: More disappointment in the D last night for your Detroit Pistons. What went wrong against the Cleveland Cavaliers in a pivotal game number 5 inside Little Caesars Arena? What happened today with the Detroit Tigers? Another series sweep? It's round number 1 of the PGA Championship. Who is in the lead in Pennsylvania? All that and more coming up here on Sports Wrap, broadcasting live from high atop the Golden Tower, the Fisher Building in downtown Detroit. That is the Super Bowl champion, the All-Pro, the Lions legend himself, number 75. Lomas Brown, I am Anthony Bellino. Our audio engineer of the bullpen, per usual, is the Danny Cahalan. And good evening to all of you, no matter who you are, where you are, how you may be listening. 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It is a Thursday. A thirsty Thursday, as Paul W. would say. Lomas Brown, my good man, how are you today? As we are just 61 days away from the second annual Lomas Brown Junior Golf Classic for the kids. 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Big fella, you got to be excited.
23: Hey, yes. Hey, for the kids. I know it's been eventful, AB. But, yeah, feeling good. Not feeling so good after that game last night. I know we'll talk more about that. But still feeling optimistic about this series, that we're going to get through this and that we're going to face the New York Knicks in the ECF.
22: Now, you must be thinking about what took place, Lomas Brown, about 20 years ago, right? When your Detroit Pistons were a one seed and the Cleveland Cavaliers, well, they were a four seed. And the Pistons had won games one and games two, and Cleveland went on to win games 3, 4, and 5. And your Detroit Pistons,
24: Detroit basketball,
22: went on to win game 6 and game 7 to advance into the Eastern Conference Finals. Lomas Brown, are you turning back the clock? Are we going back in time? Are you bringing up what could potentially happen as history may repeat itself here now in 2026?
23: Yes, I am. Again, I'm feeling very confident. There's a couple of things that happened. I tell you what, the uproar around here today is the non-call on the Sir Thompson. Clearly a foul by Jared Allen that wasn't called, that he could have went to the free throw line and closed the game out, AB. So that's been a big topic of controversy around here today. So that's why I'm feeling optimistic about the rest of this series, is because with all that going against us, we had the chance to win that game last night. Of course, it went into overtime, and we didn't come out victorious.
22: Yeah, it wasn't great. Obviously, the foul call's a big deal. You got to block out on free throws, right? That's a big deal.
23: Yes.
22: We're going to talk all about this game and what happened there. We'll give you our thoughts on it. David Shepard, SiriusXM NBA Radio, will join us coming up at 6:40, so we'll dive into much more of that game from the national perspective, because it's easy for us here you know, as the hometown radio, right, as the hometown fans, and for us to be in our feelings, but it seems like across the nation, everything I've seen on the internet, everything I've read, everything I've listened to, everybody is in accordance over what took place, as you mentioned, with the Asar Thompson no call by Tony Brothers. And sure, there might have been 1.5 to 1.7 seconds left on the clock. You assume that Asar maybe makes one out of two. Cleveland then might have a chance at, you know, an attempt for a buzzer beater to win the game, but maybe he makes one of those free throws and maybe we win the game. Maybe we shouldn't blow a 9-point lead with 2:40 left. Maybe we shouldn't have blown a 15-point lead, you know, in the early stages of the game. There are a lot of maybes out there. Maybe we should play Paul Reed more in the early phases of the game instead of having the third string guy carry us all the way through the second half and into overtime and have to have him close the game.
3: Maybe don't say, yeah, we need to be better outlets. Be better outlets. Kane needs somebody to pass to. People, get in a lane.
22: Maybe we should ask Dan how he's doing, Lomas. Dan, how are you?
23: I know,
3: I'm all right. But, that was frustrating. Tough watch.
23: You're right.
3: We haven't played clean basketball in 20 games, it feels like.
22: It's been difficult sledding. There's no doubt about that.
23: And the one person that had stepped up didn't play last night, and that was Duncan Robinson, guy that had been stepping up big time along with Tobias Harris. He, of course, his back. That's going to be AB. That's a big concern. He has to be healthy for us. I just don't think the collection of the rest of the guys outside of Cade will be able to hold it down enough for us. I mean, Jalen Duren, man, this is just, man, you talking about the Bermuda Triangle, the mystery that's Jalen Duren, because I don't know what's going on with him right now.
22: Yeah, it's unfortunate. If you don't laugh, you cry, right? And it is, you know, you think about the amount of money it might have cost him. You think about what's actually going on. You think about, and I've heard this brought up, you know, and Jeff Zilgit brought it up to us last night from NBA.com. It's like, is there more to the story with Jalen Duren? Dan brought this up a couple nights ago, where it looks as if, you know, he's lost a step from the explosiveness standpoint. Is there, and Jeff Zilgit brought up last night, is there something on the injury report that isn't being made public that we need to be made aware of, right? I mean, that's the legitimate level of concern that we have. Isaiah Stewart was asked, is he 100% healthy because of his minutes? And he said, basically, paraphrasing here, I'm healthy, quit asking, right? But it's been the level of Paul Reed, who just injects himself in all of that energy all throughout the game. You can't not play the guy.
23: I mean, you know, right now, Jalen Duren looks timid to me. And I'm saying that from the standpoint of when he used to rebound the balls during the regular season, it was just a different vigor that he brought to rebounding, that he brought the, you know, boxing guys out. And you don't see that. You don't see him coming down with strong rebounds. You don't see him clearing out room for himself or boxing guys out the way that he did during the regular season. And to me, what that means is that his confidence level right now is really low. AB, when your confidence level is low, you start playing a little timid. You know what I'm saying? You don't want to make mistakes. You try to do everything perfect. And as we know, things don't happen that way. So you can kind of just see the overall effect on Jalen Duren as this series just carries on. It's not getting better. It seems like it's getting worse.
22: Yeah, it's not been good at all. That much is for certain. All right, what else is going on in the sports world? We'll try to get you all caught up with all the happenings. We'll do so right now in the headlines.
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12: This is huge news.
22: Well, it's not getting any good on the baseball side of things. Earlier today, your Detroit Tigers fell again 9-4 out in Queens to the New York Metropolitans. Another series sweep, the second time they've been swept in the last three series. In fact, they've won just one baseball game one baseball game out of their last 10. It was against the Royals. They've been swept by the Sox. They were 1-2 against the Royals and now 0-3 against the worst team in baseball. Lomas Brown, it is not looking good. Cater Montero got the ball. He lasted 4 2/3, gave up 4 hits, 4 earned runs, walked 2, struck out 2, gave up 2 home runs, threw 70 pitches, 46 for strikes. Oh, they lose 9-4. What are we going to do? They had a 3-0 lead at the end of the first.
23: I know they did, AB. Then, of course, it was tied up. And then we took the starting pitcher out and we put in a reliever. And then it just went to hell. I mean, they just scored 3 runs. And it just, it was just ugly, AB. And, you know, I said the other day, I said there's no reason for concern because we're first part of this season. I take that back. When you get swept by the worst team in baseball, it is time for concern.
22: They'll be home for a week straight, the first of 3 against the Toronto Blue Jays, beginning tomorrow night, 6:40 first pitch time. Then they'll have a little matinee baseball Saturday over on, ESPN and MLB Unlimited or whatever the case may be. That's a Saturday at 1:10, then 1:40 on Sunday. And then the first of 4 Monday through Thursday against the Cleveland Guardians before they hit the road against Baltimore next weekend. So they got a short amount of time to try to figure some things out and do so very, very quickly. We mentioned the Detroit Pistons losing their third consecutive postseason game. Plenty more to go on that. The Giants and Malik Nabers are targeting week one after a secondary surgery. This procedure on the right knee earlier this offseason, a source confirmed it was considered a cleanup procedure after Nabers tore his right ACL back in September. This surgery was to remove scar tissue that was causing some stiffness in the knee. The Giants do remain hopeful, however, that Nabers will be ready for week number one.
23: Well, they need him, and what was most interesting about the Giants this week was the comments that Jackson Dart made where he said we're going to be a violent attack offense. And as we know, they're trying to get this dude to pull it back a little bit because of the style of play. He's taking too many hits, AB. He's not going to make it through a season taking the hits that he's been taking. So that comment threw people back a little bit, saying that we're going to be a violent, crazy attacking offense.
22: Yeah, that team, I'll tell you what, though, for a brand new head coach, and not a brand new head coach, but a new head coach in a new situation, the New York Football Giants are going to be a really tough out. And I don't know of a new coach, a new face in a new place that's walked into more talent than John Harbaugh has, that New York Giants roster. Oh, and by the way, they're on the Lions schedule this year. Adding some much-needed experience to their wide receiver room, Tim Patrick is going to join the New York Football Jets. That's right, him and Aaron Glenn. Another familiar face, right? That's a couple of old friends getting together. The 32-year-old wide receiver spent time with AG here in Detroit, has joined on a one-year contract worth $1.5 million. I actually really like this addition for the Jets.
23: Smart move for the Jets. Aaron Glenn knows him. He knows how valuable Tim can be to that locker room, to that receiving room. So I think that's a great pickup for the Jets.
22: The Bulls' Josh Giddey expected to be back for camp after ankle surgery this offseason. He had it on his right ankle since they've been out. Congratulations, Brett Kulak. His first goal since January, certainly one to remember, came in overtime last night as it'll be the Colorado Avalanche punching their ticket. They went down 3-0 at the end of the first, battled back, won 4-3 against the Minnesota Wild. They're going to the Western Conference Finals, so congratulations to them. On the other side of things, when it comes to the bracket, we're still waiting to figure out what's going to happen between the Canadiens and the Sabres. They're going to drop the puck tonight, 7 o'clock on TNT. That series all tied up at 2 games apiece. The second game of the doubleheader tonight, the Golden Knights of Vegas in Anaheim taking on the Ducks. Vegas leads that series 3-2 with a chance to close things out in the Honda Center out in California. And the Mariners, how about this? Cal Raleigh, with an oblique strain, is landing on the injured list for the very first time. So we got that as well. We're going to step aside. We got plenty more of sports wrap coming your direction next here on the Great Voice of the Great Lakes, 760 WJR.
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18: What are the chances you are listening to this while drinking a nice hot cup of coffee? If so, don't let me stop you. For years, we've been reporting on the health benefits of coffee, and that's not going to stop today. A new study, this one out of Harvard School of Public Health, found that coffee and tea could help lower your risk of developing dementia. People who enjoyed 1 to 3 caffeinated cups a day saw the biggest impact. In addition to the caffeine, coffee contains hundreds of bioactive compounds that can influence inflammation, glucose metabolism, vascular function, and oxidative stress. It's also possible coffee drinkers might be doing other things that keep them healthy. Eating a more balanced diet, getting plenty of exercise, sleep, not smoking or drinking too much alcohol, and finally, staying socially active. I'm Dr. Sanjay Gupta, helping you live a better life.
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22: DWTKA in Ann Arbor, Danny Kaitlin behind the glass. That's the Lions legend, Lomas Brown. I'm Anthony Bellino. PGA Championship underway in Pennsylvania, Newton Square, PA. Dan, how do we say the golf club's name? Do we know this? Is it Aronomic?
3: I don't know. Aronomic?
22: I don't know.
3: We haven't talked much PGA lately. I just want to get your thoughts on Matt Fitzpatrick allowing his brother, who is also a pro, to join him at the Zurich, I think that's what it is, the two-man tournament, winning it, now allowing his brother to have full exemption for the next couple of years here just because he won one tournament with his brother.
22: Yeah, I mean, it's an interesting way to go about it, and I really think that if the LIV guys, what I'd like to see for the LIV tour here, and by the way, your leader in the clubhouse right now is at 3 under par. Scottie Scheffler is in this mix, and what I think is really funny is at the top of the leaderboard for the PGA Championship, you have a South African, a German, you have an Aussie, Japanese, you have a German, and then finally you get two Americans, and Alex Smalley and Scottie Scheffler. So you got a very eclectic, global field here at the top of the PGA Championship leaderboard, which is pretty cool. But, you know, I don't mind what Fitz did because his brother, I mean, they won it together. And we'll see if his brother can play well enough to make some cuts and make some money.
3: He almost won last week.
22: Exactly.
3: That's what I'm saying. A couple weeks after this, and he's nearly winning. You got to feel bad for the other guys that are like, oh, I'm right there. Oh, I don't have a brother that can help me get, you know, to the PGA.
22: And that's kind of what, and Lomas and I were talking about this the other day with the, like, how are the LIV players, if the LIV Tour does end up dissolving, what I really think should happen is there should be like a 3-year sort of like moratorium period where the PGA Tour allows all of those names to come back to the tour. And what they should do is they should not, in my opinion, the PGA Tour should not allow those guys to play in the elevated events. And unless they have won a major already, I would allow them to play in the major tournaments that they have won. And if they've won a major, then they're probably going to be exempt for the other majors. And cool, that's fine. But what I would do is I would make them play the rest of the PGA Tour schedule and put a minimum amount of events that they would have to play in. So therefore, you would get them in some of the other tournaments across the PGA Tour schedule, because that gets some of the other names at some of those other tournaments. And I like to use the John Deere, for example, because I think that a lot of times, you know, we've got the Rocket, the Classic Media Day coming up here in June. And, you know, I talked to Jeff Marcero about that, and we've been, you know, trying to figure out exactly what we're going to do for Media Day leading up to the tournament, because, you know, Mark Hollis has done a great job of recruiting. We've got 3 of the top 10 players in the world that have committed to coming here to Detroit. You start to look at the purse for that individual tournament, it's one of the better purses that is a non-elevated event across the entire tour. You know, $10 million, that's up there in comparison to every other tournament out there on the tour. So a lot of people are like, oh, the Rocket, oh, Detroit. And it's like, please stop, you know, talking about this tournament or this golf course. Like, one, guys go super low here, and they're not doing that at every other track. Please stop talking about, oh, it's Detroit. Like, no, we have the money. We have a golf course that's competitive. We have all the amenities, and now we're putting together a very competitive field. I think we've got something really good brewing, and if the LIV Tour is going to dissolve, I think that a really good way to get those names, you know, back across the tour is to have them playing in some of the non-elevated signature events to get them out to some of these other tour events.
23: Yeah, that's probably the reason why the Detroit Country Club did the things that they did with redesigning one of the courses out there, because, again, holding this prestigious event, the Rocket Classic, holding that event, again, they want to build it up, AB. They want to make it prestigious. They want to make it attractive to these players, these big-name players to come here, and I think they've been doing a great job. You can see throughout the years that the Rocket Mortgage Classic has been here, it has grown. It seems like it's grown every year. Like I say, now with the new expansion or the new things that they did out at the golf course this year to prepare for these pro players to come out there, I think those little things like that will make it more and more attractive. And then also the other thing they talked about was around that golf course, trying to improve the amenities around the golf course, you know, in that neighborhood, the Palmer Park neighborhood, those neighborhoods, like I say, like you're saying, to make it more of a draw. So I think they're doing everything that they had to do. Kudos to the Sports Commission, all the other different people that work on bringing those type of events, these type of sporting events to the state of Michigan.
22: And think about who's already committed. You got Cam Young, the number 3 ranked player in the world. Russell Henley, he's ranked number 8. Xander Schauffele, he's ranked number 10. All those guys have already committed to come to Detroit Golf Club to play in this. You've also got past champions like Tony Finau and Ricky Fowler. You've got the U.S. Ryder Cup captain from 2025, Keegan Bradley. Aldrich Pottgeiter, who is the 2025 Rocket Classic defending champion. That's pretty cool. Oh, yeah, by the way, he's at the top of the leaderboard right now at the PGA Championship. He's in. So you have, You know, and that's just seven names out there, right? Remember Akshay Bhatia, right? How much traction he got in this market because he was at the top of the leaderboard throughout the course of that golf tournament. And now the people around here pay attention to him when he's playing well. And so I really think there are some massive, massive benefits. And of course, if you get a guy like, let's just say, I'll just throw some darts at the wall here. If you get a guy like Brooks Koepka or Jordan Spieth, if you get a Colin Morikawa, you get, you know, some of these other guys to be able to commit to this, it only helps boost the profile. And there's so much work behind the scenes that goes into this and what is offered and what is promoted and how that recruitment process takes place in the effort. And I always point to Mark Hollis because there's so much work that goes into this behind the scenes to make this an attractive draw. You know, what is there for the families, right? And we just think about the golf and showing up and you want to go to, you know, check out, you know, what's taking place if you're going to get a practice round ticket, or if you're going to go Thursday through Sunday and you want to hit the hospitality tent, you want to do this, and you're just a fan, you just want to go see the golf. But the level of work and the level of dedication and commitment that people put into making this a desirable location for the players and their families,

0: AB, it's going to take not only what you do at that golf course, but it's going to take, you know, what you do while you're here in Michigan. People want to be able, that's why they do the Super Bowl the way they do it, and that's why people enjoy the Super Bowl. Yeah, you go there for that event, but you also go there for the surrounding events, what happens before you get to that Super Bowl, the parties, just all the different things. That's why these cities that they put it in, they try to make it entertaining. And I think that's what we're trying to do here with our downtown, with our mid town that you see, even out in the suburbs, you know, taking guys. So yes, it's a total commitment from a lot of different agencies, from a lot of different organizations, to make sure that you put on the right event for people to continue to come back to, talk about, and want to come back to year after year.
1: Now, Lovis Brown, before we shift gears into the NBA discussion, which we're going to next with David Shepard of SiriusXM's NBA Radio, two things. One, we've got the NFL schedule release coming up at 8 o'clock. At 7:30 tonight over on the Detroit Lions YouTube page, we've got Detroit Lions Live. Myself and Tim 20-Minute are going to dive in at 7:30. You can hop on over there if you want to watch. Tim and I are going to go through the entirety of the Lions schedule, so that's where Tim and I will be at 7:30 tonight. Where will you be tonight to dive into the Lions schedule? Because you got a commitment tonight as well. You going to be with GQ?
0: Yes, I will be with GQ, him and Trevor Thompson.
1: Trevor T?
0: So I'll be doing their podcast tonight. We're going to talk about the schedule release a little later on. So we do that at 8 o'clock. So I think I'll catch you for about 30 minutes. Then I'll jump on. I'll get all that wisdom that you're going to project out there.
1: Okay.
0: I'll take that and I'll use that at 8 o'clock.
1: Have you seen the schedule yet?
0: No, I haven't.
1: Oh.
0: No,
1: wait,
0: the only
1: until,
0: thing I know, AB, only thing I know is we got Chicago Thanksgiving, mm-hmm. and that we do have New England in Munich. Well, that's about it.
1: And Buffalo week two on the road.
0: Yeah, and Buffalo, okay. Yes.
1: All right, and I'm sworn to secrecy, and then after they hit the men in black button, so I was forced to forget everything. I think you're going to be very, very intrigued, especially with the way that the season is going to end. I think that tomorrow's going to be electric. Then also, I did want to bring this up before we get into the NBA discussion. Do you understand now why I can't stand James Harden, the most unethical basketball player ever? Do you get why I can't
0: AB,
1: bear to watch this individual?
0: AB, I'm not going to blame him because he's just doing what they let him get away with. I blame the referees because they're letting him get away with this, AB. Didn't they put in an anti-flopping rule? Doesn't the NBA have a flopping rule?
1: This is the sign for the flop.
0: Okay, thank you. AB, I haven't seen that much.
1: I couldn't.
0: Thank you. So to me, he's going to continue to do what they let him get away with.
1: And the push-offs, and every time he shoots a three, the guy folds in half like a lawn chair. I can't take it. He
0: kicks his legs out, you know, it's bad. It's bad, man.
1: As I tweeted last night, and it's not about anti-Cavs. I love watching Donovan Mitchell. I love watching Evan Mobley. I even like Jared Allen. Max Strus, you can come play for me anytime. Dennis Schroeder, I love it. I like Dennis Schroeder even more in a Pistons uniform.
0: Yeah.
1: Right? They got a lot of lovable characters on their team. I don't have any problem. Dan Gilbert, their owner, he puts 400 season ticket holders on buses and sends them to Detroit. Gives them pregame meals and buys them tickets. I got nothing but love for the Cleveland Cavaliers organization, except for that one guy with that big old beard. He is the most unethical player in the league history. Not enjoyable to watch. It's a pathetic brand of basketball. Can't stand him. I can't have it. Can't win with him. What's Singletary say? Hit me with it, Lowe. What's he say?
0: Can't win with him. Can't win with him. Can't. I can't, AB. He just can't do it.
1: Can't do it. Won't do it.
0: It won't do it.
1: Mm-mm,
0: can't
1: not,
0: do it. Won't do it.
1: Not in my Hall of Fame. Let's talk more about this game with SiriusXM NBA Radio's David Shepard when we return here on Sports Rep.
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17: Welcome back here to Sports Wrap with the great voice of the Great Lakes, 760 WJR and the Big 1050 WTKA in Ann Arbor. Danica Hanlon behind the glass. That is the Lions legend, Lomas Brown. I'm Anthony Bellino. Join us on the horn right now, covering all things association over at Sirius XM's NBA Radio. His name is David Shepard. You can find him on X at Shep on Air. David, first and foremost, thanks for taking the time to join us, partner. How are you? How's life? How are things?
18: My pleasure, Anthony and Lomas. Thank you for having me. Should be a Hall of Famer, Lomas Brown, if you ask me, along with Detroit Lions legend, just for the record.
19: I appreciate that.
17: Let's get the gold jackets rolling, David. That's what we like to talk about here on this program. You know, and the one thing about the NFL, they're pretty stingy about their Hall of Fame. Sure. We get in the basketball, they start handing out those orange jackets. Everybody gets a jacket. You could be a European coach. You could play in the WNBA, college basketball coaches, and everybody that plays the NBA, we just slap future Hall of Famer on everything. One of those guys that gets that title, I can't stand, David. I'm just going to be honest with you. The beard. James Harden. This guy's folding like a lawn chair on every three-point attempt. That off arm is pushing off on everybody. He was coming through the television last night. I was falling back in my chair. He was pushing off on me, David. And the last two-minute report comes out. The NBA says that, hey, every call was correct. I don't want to blame the officials because it's not the officials' fault the Pistons blew a 15-point lead. It's not the officials' fault the Pistons blew a 9-point lead with under 3 minutes to go in that game. What did you see as the common denominator or the reason as to why the Pistons fell in Game 5 at home in a very pivotal Game 5?
18: Yeah, I mean, it's been a common theme all postseason. I'm not sharing anything with you guys you don't already know. Jalen Duren has been the disappearing act. The guy that was putting up 20-11 in the regular season, that was without question one of the young best bigs we had in the NBA, a legit all-star, a guy that's going to be all-NBA. He has disappeared. I mean, for a third-string center, and I love Paul Reed, but come on. For a third-string center to be getting playing time in the fourth quarter and overtime over your second-best player for the entirety of the regular season, there's something wrong here. I mean, Cade Cunningham, he's been brilliant. But Cade Cunningham had 37 points with 6:41 left in the fourth quarter. You gentlemen know this. You know how many points he finished with after 11 more minutes of play, including overtime?
17: No, go ahead.
19: No. What was
18: 39, fellas. 39. Wow. So for the final 11 minutes and 41 seconds, a guy that was dropping 37 with ease finishes with 39. And the reason being, hey, Cleveland finally figured something out. No one else can score on this team in a half-court offense. Let's just double Cade, take the ball out of his hand, let Asar beat us, let Paul Reed beat us, let Ennis Jenkins beat us, which he was in the first quarter, but no one else was an offensive threat, including Tobias Harris, who has been huge for you guys in the first two rounds of the postseason. But you want to talk about a guy that struggled in game number 5, 3 points after halftime? That's your second leading scorer in the postseason? There is too much reliance on Cade. And James Harden, while he had 30 points, he wasn't great in overtime. You know who was? Donovan Mitchell. Struggled, and we saw when it mattered most, Spider shut up. The Cleveland Cavaliers have more talent, but the Detroit Pistons have the best player in the series. And the best player in the series is not getting nearly enough help.
19: Yeah, so, David, explain this to me. You see what New York has done, right? How they've just flipped the switch since they moved Karl Anthony Towns to the point center position. I mean, it just seemed like it's just opened their offense up so much more. Does something drastic like that have to be done for Jalen Duren to probably unlock him? Do we have to move him around? Do we have to do different things? Because again, you know, we're so used as the Pistons of playing with our feet in the paint first and then spreading it out. And it seems to be on lockdown once Jalen gets in the paint, once Cade gets in the paint. They're just collapsing down on those guys and just making it so difficult. Do you see a drastic change having to be made to find some success with Jalen Duren, just like New York kind of unlocked things with Karl Anthony Towns?
18: Yeah, 100%. I mean, you're seeing the Cavaliers do it with Evan Mobley and Jared Allen. It's a high-low game. So what you do is you put Tobias Harris or Asar Thompson foul line extended, and you just have Jalen Duren do dives. I mean, what won it for them in game one? Even though Jalen Duren struggled, he was getting easy baskets off a pick-and-roll game with Cade Cunningham. You didn't see one. You saw three easy dunks for Jalen Duren. Clearly, the touch and the confidence is not there. So make his life easy and have him do dives. Have him do, you know, screen and pops. Have him do, you know, fake screens and then just cut right to the basket. But they're taking the ball out of Cade Cunningham's hands. So allow Tobias Harris to be that, you know, that three or that four that facilitates from the top of the key. And Jalen Duren, he's too young, explosive, and athletic for Jared Allen to guard him when he's going full steam ahead at the rim. And there is no design, there's no innovation, there's no creativity to making the game come easy to Jalen Duren when nobody needs the game to come easier than this young man right now at just 22 years old. And I feel bad for him because there's a lot of people who are 22 years old that just graduated college today. You know what I'm saying? And because because he's in the spotlight, he's under the pressure of this max contract extension that's looming. I think he's playing with a lot more pressure that should be bestowed upon him right now. And I think that's weighing on him. But to your point, Lomas, what the Cavaliers are doing to make the life easy of Jared Allen is they're just having Evan Mobley be a four. You should be doing that with Tobias Harris and making the life of Jalen Duren that much easier. And they have not yet to do that aside from three plays in game number one, which actually won them that first game.
17: You know, I'm glad you brought up the word there, David, of, you know, contract, because I think that that's something that a lot of Pistons fans have, I mean, they have been arguing. I mean, you know, thank God it's only on the internet, because people be going fisticuffs in the streets right now over Jalen Duren and this contract, because people want to know, you know, and it all depends on what that all NBA looks like. And obviously Cade getting a pass, Luka getting a pass, Anthony Edwards not getting that grant by the league, so that, you know, Cade and Luka would be eligible. And that's a couple more players for all NBA, and we know that with the all NBA designation, that boosts the money and the escalators of what that might, you know, the eligibility and what that money could potentially look like. But take the all NBA stuff out of it. What do you think that this playoffs, do you think that this plays a role in what that contract will look like and how much money this like the couple of weeks or couple of months might have actually cost him?
18: You would assume yes, because this isn't one series. Obviously, this is two. He got completely outplayed by Wendell Carter Jr. in that first round. He's getting completely outplayed by Jared Allen in the second round. You know, he'd almost be, you know, this is what's crazy about the NBA. If he were to have gotten injured before the postseason and the Pistons lose in 5 or 6 to the Magic, like, let's just say worst case scenario, you know, he's getting a super max and there's no conversation involved. But because the Pistons have had so much success and because they were a number one seed and won 60 games for the first time in more than two decades, now expectations come into play. Now Jalen Duren has to play up to that guy that averaged 20-11 in the regular season and was one of four guys to do so. So because of his regular season success, he's a victim of that right now. And what's crazy about this, gentleman, you remember what happened last year against the Knicks? Like, you remember that was a one-possession game in every single game that took place in the Motor City? So Jalen Duren was not the reason why they lost. Jalen Duren went toe-to-toe with Karl Anthony Towns. So it's not like this is the first postseason experience for him. My only explanation is Space Jam 3 came out, and we're not aware of it. Because that's the only explanation I can think of. Because the Monstars got talent. Because he's been under the bright lights before. I mean, if that foul call is actually given to Tim Hardaway Jr., which it should have been, and you guys remember what I'm talking about, Game 6, right, at the buzzer?
19: Yep. Like, yep.
18: I think they win that series because I think they already won two games at MSG in that postseason series. So Jalen Duren knows what it's like to be under the bright lights. I can't explain this other than to say the confidence is not shaken. It's shattered right now. And that's what's holding him back. And this is where the mental aspect of this comes into play. And listen, there's such thing as the yips. It happens in every sport. It's happening to Jalen Duren right in front of our eyes.
19: Yeah. So, David, if you had to name an all NBA, all second round NBA team from what we've seen in the second round in these playoffs, I'm quite sure Shea Butler would be on your list. Who else would be? Who would round out your starting five from who the teams you, that are remaining and the play that you've seen? Who would round out your top five?
18: That's a fair question. You know, at first moment, I thought we were going all second round, like the guys that have been drafted in the second round. I thought this was leading me into a Jalen Brunson question. Jalen Brunson, as a second rounder in the draft in 2018, and as he's played in the second round, he was unbelievable, having to withstand the absence of OG Anunoby, who's been their most consistent playoff performer with the Knicks, being out in game three and game four. Victor Wembanyama. I mean, did you ever think that you'd see a 7'5" individual be able to put the ball on the floor the way he can? The way he can shoot like he's a shooting guard. It's just unreal what he can do. Shea Butler, like you mentioned, 35 in the closeout against the Lakers in Game 4. He's been out of this world. He continues to be out of this world. Those are the three that come to mind right away. Donovan Mitchell, I'd like to give him that title, but when he's not scoring 39 points in the second half, he's bricking it up, going 1 of 9 in the next second half. So he's been so inconsistent. So I can't include anyone in this series. Those three are the individuals that would come to mind. I would also say LeBron James, just because of what he's doing at the age of 41 in year 23, despite losing in a sweep to the Oklahoma City Thunder, the fact that he's able to go out there and give you 23-7-7 at the age of 41, only one other guy did that in the postseason, and that's Nikola Jokic. He's pretty special what he's been able to do, and he's really good at garnering public sympathy. Because now he's putting it out there that the Lakers can give a game ball, and now he's getting the general public on his side, and he's becoming a victim, so he's great at that. So LeBron James would have to be number four. And then the fifth guy, Lomas, you're not expecting this answer. I would say Charles Barkley, just how well he was able to pivot off of all these major topics. And you know what? I think the takeaway so far of the NBA postseason, gentlemen, was the unfortunate passing of Jason Collins and Brandon Clark. And the way Charles Barkley was able to surmise and crystallize and highlight and celebrate those guys and talk about how much that meant in terms of the lives that they led and the courage that Jason Collins showed, coming out, being the first active athlete in North American professional sports at the time to do so. There's not another person in sports media like Charles Barkley. So if there's a fifth option on the All-NBA second-round team, Barkley would have to be that, even 26 years removed from his retirement.
19: I like it. I like that list.
17: Dave, that was incredible. So hard to pivot back to basketball. And I just love the fact that Draymond Green walked himself into that bear trap that was the Houston years. And then everybody just was like, wait a minute now. Time out. You're not comparing yourself to Sir Charles. Get out of here. The guy we called Sir Charles.
18: Well, Anthony, that would have worked if they worked together on a daily basis. Because Charles and Shaq go at each other way harder than Draymond to Charles. But the fact that Draymond is kind of a two-time-a-year guy with the inside of the NBA, Barkley and Draymond don't have that necessary chemistry. So that's why it was so awkward. I think Draymond was trying to be funny, and he just whiffed.
17: Big whip. And it was also very interesting that you said, you know, nobody in this series. And that brings me back to Cade Cunningham, right? Because he is trying to do everything. And then we know that with a high usage rate at the NBA level, there is going to be a high turnover number. And he's setting records for most consecutive games in the playoffs with five or more turnovers. I mean, this guy, we love him to death here. He is like Simba and Rafiki taking him to the top of Pride Rock and showing the Pistons. Yes, the chosen one is here, and we do love him to death, but we got to take better care of the basketball, and it has really been the Achilles heel. But what do you expect from a guy who is, you know, having to play 40-plus minutes a night and carry the load for the team? Because without him, you're looking around at the rest of the roster, and you pointed out earlier, who are you going to?
18: Yeah, and again, I do expect Tobias Harris to play much better in game number 6. I don't see him having 3 points. You know, from the second half on. I don't see a Sartre Thompson playing 40-plus minutes and having 6 points. I still like Detroit in this series because how many people were counting them out after going down 3-1 to the Orlando Magic, which was not a typical eighth seed, by the way. And they were down 24 points in game 6 on the road and still found a way to come back and complete that series comeback. So I still have Detroit winning the series. And it's not like game 3 and game 4 were runaways for Cleveland. I mean, it took Donovan Mitchell having an all-time great performance in the second half to get by the Detroit Pistons in game 4. And it took James Harden having arguably the best 90 seconds of his postseason career when he had 7 points in 90 seconds and was able to overcome the Detroit Pistons in game 3. Both those games were close. Something tells me the Pistons are really pissed off with some of the missed calls by the referees, and that's only going to help them when it comes to game number 6 because they got a little extra juice in terms of their motivation.
17: Boy, I tell you what, folks, you want to talk about winning the hearts and minds of the Detroit Pistons fan base right here. I tell you what, David Shepard, he's doing it. Find him on X at Shep on Air. And, of course, you can find all his work at SiriusXM's NBA Radio. David, my friend, thank you so much for joining us tonight. That was fantastic. We appreciate you, partner.
19: Absolutely. Thank you, David.
18: My pleasure, gentlemen. And Lomas, have a great rest of your show, and thank you for having me. And you're a Hall of Famer, Lomas.
19: My man, I appreciate you, David.
17: Hey, from David's mouth to God's ears. That's how this works. Lomas going to the Hall of Fame, Pistons in 7. Hey, what I love about Cade Cunningham, what he said after the game, Lomas Brown, he said, hey, last time I checked, you got to win, it's best of, got to win 4. It's best of 7.
19: Yep.
17: Right?
19: Yep.
17: That's what it is. Not best of 5. It's not about winning 3.
19: And I love the look, too. He had the gangster look with the glass. Yeah, I love the look, too. I loved it.
17: For Danny Cahalan and the great Lomas Brown, I'm Anthony Bellino saying so long. We'll do it all over again tomorrow, same time, same place, on The Great Voice.
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12: If you're someone who isn't super active, just thinking about the amount of exercise you're supposed to get every week can feel daunting. 75 minutes of vigorous exercise, 150 minutes of moderate intensity exercise. It's a lot, but I have some good news for you in the form of a recent study out of Norway. Researchers found that for most sedentary people, getting just 5 more minutes of meaningful movement a day had a statistically significant impact on their expected lifespan. So did reducing the amount of time they sat every day by just 30 minutes. That's not to say that this bare minimum is what you should aspire to, but I think it's a good reminder that doing something is always better than doing nothing. The point is, just get started. Work just a little bit more movement into your daily routine, and don't even think of it as exercise. I'm Dr. Sanjay Gupta, helping you live a better life.
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14: 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Whether you're looking for local restaurants or a round of golf, we've got it all at half price. Imagine saving big on everywhere you want to go. With new deals added every week, there's always something fresh to explore. So why wait? 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Visit sweetdeals.com today and start saving.
20: 800-777-1979 or biglou.com.
21: This station.